0: Assalamu alaikum. 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
15: The Prophet, peace be upon him, said, God says, my servants, I have forbidden myself any wrong and have also forbidden you. So do no wrong unto one another. My servants, all of you are astray except those whom I guide. So ask me for guidance and I shall guide you. My servants, all of you are hungry except those whom I feed. So ask me for food, and I shall feed you. My servants, all of you are naked except those whom I clothe. So ask me for clothing, and I shall clothe you. My servants, you sin by night and by day, yet I forgive all sins. So ask me for forgiveness, and I shall forgive you. My servants, you can do nothing that could harm me, neither can you do anything that would benefit me. My servants, even if the first and last of you, all the human beings and the jinn, become as righteous as the one with the most righteous heart among you, that would add nothing to my kingdom. My servants, if all of you become as wicked as the one with the most wicked heart among you, that would diminish nothing from my kingdom. My servants, were all of you to stand in one place and ask me whatever you wished, and were I to give everyone what he asked for, that would not diminish what I have any more than a needle would when put into the sea. My servants, it is only your deeds which I put into your account, and then pay you in full for them. So let him who finds good thank and praise God, and let him who finds other than good blame no one but himself.
16: Narrated by Abu Dar in the collections of Muslims.

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2: حديث 18. On the authority of Abu Huraira, may Allah be pleased with him, who said that the Messenger of Allah, may the blessings and peace of Allah be upon him, said, Allah, mighty and sublime be He, will say on the day of resurrection, O son of Adam, I fell ill and you visited me not. He will say, O Lord, and how should I visit you when you are the Lord of the worlds? He will say, Did you not know that my servant so-and-so had fallen ill and you visited him not? Did you not know that had you visited him, you would have found me with him, O son of Adam? I asked you for food and you fed me not. He will say, O Lord, and how should I feed you when you are the Lord of the worlds? He will say, Did you not know that my servant so-and-so asked you for food and you fed him not? Did you not know that had you fed him, you would surely have found that with me? O son of Adam, I asked you to give me to drink and you gave me not to drink. He will say, O Lord, how should I give you to drink when you are the Lord of the worlds? He will say, My servant so-and-so asked you to give him to drink, and you gave him not to drink. Had you given him to drink, you would have surely found that with me. It was related by Muslim.
3: Gems and jewels, wise sayings, interesting events, and moral lessons from Islamic history. Five matters.
4: The Prophet sallallahu alaihi wasallam said, I was given five matters that no other prophet before me was given. The first is that I was given victory with terror, meaning people felt fear and terror equivalent to the distance it would take one to travel in a month. That is how widespread the terror and awe had become. Secondly, the entire earth has been made a mosque for me and its soil is pure. Thirdly, the spoils of war have been made lawful to me. Next, I have been given intercession. And finally, each prophet before me was sent specifically to a certain people, while I was sent to all of mankind. Collected by Al-Bukhari.
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6: Hadith 40. Narrated Abu Huraira, Allah's Messenger, peace and blessings be upon him, said, A believer, who accompanies the funeral procession of a Muslim out of sincere faith and hoping to attain Allah's reward and remains with it till the funeral prayer is offered and the burial ceremonies are over, he will return with a reward of 2 kirats. Each kirat is like the size of the Mount Uhud. He who offers the funeral prayer only and returns before the burial, will return with the reward of 1 kirat only. Hadith 41. Narrated Abdullah, the Prophet, peace and blessings be upon him, said, Abusing a Muslim is fusuq, an evil doing, and killing him is kufr, disbelief. Hadith 42. Narrated Ubadah bin As-Samit, Allah's Messenger, peace and blessings be upon him, went out to inform the people about the date of the night of decree, Ul-Qadr, but there happened a quarrel between two Muslim men. The Prophet, peace and blessings be upon him, said, I came out to inform you about the date of the night of Ul-Qadr, but as so-and-so and so-and-so quarreled, its knowledge was taken away, I forgot it, and maybe it was better for you. Now look for it in the seventh, the ninth, and the fifth of the last 10 nights of the month of Ramadan. Hadith 43. Narrated Abu Hurairah, one day while the Prophet, peace and blessings be upon him, was sitting in the company of some people, the angel, Gabriel came and asked, what is faith? Allah's Messenger, peace and blessings be upon him, replied, faith is to believe in Allah, his angels, the meeting with him, his apostles, and to believe in resurrection. Then he further asked, what is Islam? Allah's Messenger, peace and blessings be upon him, replied, to worship Allah alone and none else, to offer prayers perfectly, to pay the compulsory charity, zakat, and to observe fasts during the month of Ramadan. Then he further asked, what is ihsan, perfection? Allah's Messenger, peace and blessings be upon him, replied, to worship Allah as if you see him, and if you cannot achieve this state of devotion then you must consider that he is looking at you. Then he further asked, when will the hour be established? Allah's Messenger, peace and blessings be upon him, replied, the answerer has no better knowledge than the questioner. But I will inform you about its portents. 1. When a slave, lady, gives birth to her master. 2. When the shepherds of black camels start boasting and competing with others in the construction of higher buildings. And the hour is one of five things which nobody knows except Allah. The Prophet, peace and blessings be upon him, then recited, verily, with Allah, alone, is the knowledge of the hour. Surah 31, Ayah 34. Then that man, Gabriel, left, and the Prophet, peace and blessings be upon him, asked his companions to call him back, but they could not see him. Then the Prophet, peace and blessings be upon him, said, that was Gabriel who came to teach the people their religion. Abu Abdullah said, he, the Prophet, considered all that as a part of faith. Hadith 44. Narrated Abdullah bin Abbas, I was informed by Abu Sufyan that Heraclius said to him, I asked you whether they, followers of Muhammad, were increasing or decreasing. You replied that they were increasing. And in fact, this is the way of true faith till it is complete in all respects. I further asked you whether there was anybody, who, after embracing his, the Prophet's, religion, Islam, became displeased and discarded it. You replied in the negative, and in fact, this is, a sign of, true faith. When its delight enters the heart and mixes with them completely, nobody can be displeased with it.
7: MashaAllah, what a great hadith and du'as. 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So now continue listening to more hadith and du'as.
1: الحديث الخامس والعشرون عن أبي هريرة رضي الله عنه قال رسول الله صلى الله عليه وسلم إن الله عز وجل قال من عادى لي وليا فقد آذنته بالحرب وما تقرب إلي عبدي بشيء أحب إلي مما افترضت عليه وما يزال عبدي 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
2: Hadith 25. On the authority of Abu Huraira, may Allah be pleased with him, who said that the Messenger of Allah, may the blessings and peace of Allah be upon him, said, Allah, mighty and sublime be He, said, Whosoever shows enmity to someone devoted to me, I shall be at war with him. My servant draws not near to me with anything more loved by me than the religious duties I have enjoined upon him. And my servant continues to draw near to me with supererogatory works so that I shall love him. When I love him, I am his hearing with which he hears, his seeing with which he sees, his hand with which he strikes, and his foot with which he walks. Were he to ask something of me, I would surely give it to him. And were he to ask me for refuge, I would surely grant him it. I do not hesitate about anything as much as I hesitate about seizing the soul of my faithful servant. He hates death, and I hate hurting him. It was related by Al-Bukhari.

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Allah's messenger was the most generous of all the people, and he used to reach the peak in generosity in the month of Ramadan when Gabriel met him. Gabriel used to meet him every night of Ramadan to teach him the Quran. Allah's messenger was the most generous person, even more generous than the strong, uncontrollable wind, in readiness and haste to do charitable deeds.

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10: Bismillah ar-Rahman ar-Rahim. On the authority of Abu Dharr al-Ghifari, may Allah be pleased with him. From the Prophet, may the blessings and peace of Allah be upon him, is that among the sayings he relates from his Lord, may he be glorified, is that he said, O my servants, I have forbidden oppression for myself and have made it forbidden amongst you, so do not oppress one another. O my servants, all of you are astray except for those I have guided, so seek guidance of me and I shall guide you. O my servants, all of you are hungry except for those I have fed, so seek food of me and I shall feed you. O my servants, all of you are naked except for those I have clothed, So seek clothing of me, and I shall clothe you. O my servants, you sin by night and by day, and I forgive all sins. So seek forgiveness of me, and I shall forgive you. O my servants, you will not attain harming me so as to harm me, and you will not attain benefiting me so as to benefit me. O my servants, were the first of you and the last of you, the human of you and the jinn of you, to be as pious as the most pious heart of any one man of you, that would not increase my kingdom in anything. O my servants, were the first of you and the last of you, the human of you and the jinn of you, to be as wicked as the most wicked heart of any one man of you, that would not decrease my kingdom in anything. O my servants, were the first of you and the last of you, the human of you and the jinn of you, to rise up in one place and make a request of me, and were I to give everyone what he requested, that would not decrease what I have, any more than a needle decreases the sea if put into it. O my servants, it is but your deeds that I reckon up for you and then recompense you for. So let him who finds good praise Allah, and let him who finds other than that blame no one but himself. It was related by Muslim.
11: Al-Hadith al-Tasi'a wa-Thalathun An Abi Sa'id al-Khudri radiyallahu anh عن النبي صلى الله عليه وسلم قال احتجت الجنة والنار فقالت النار في الجبارون والمتكبرون وقالت الجنة في ضعفاء الناس ومساكينهم فقضى الله بينهما إنك الجنة رحمتي أرحم بك من أشاء وإنك النار عذابي أعذب بك من أشاء ولكليكما علي ملؤها رواه مسلم وكذلك البخاري والترمذي.
12: Hadith 39 On the authority of Abu Sa'id al-Khudri, may Allah be pleased with him. From the Prophet, may the blessings and peace of Allah be upon him, who said, Paradise and hellfire disputed together. And hellfire said, In me are the mighty and the haughty. Paradise said, In me are the weak and the poor. So Allah judged between them, saying, You are paradise, my mercy. Through you I show mercy to those I wish. And you are hellfire, my punishment. Through you I punish those I wish. And it is incumbent upon me that each of you shall have its full. It was related by Muslim, also by Al-Bukhari and At-Tirmidhi.

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1: Hadith 1. Narrated Ibn Umar, Allah's Messenger, peace and blessings be upon him, said, Islam is based on 5 principles. 1. To testify that none has the right to be worshipped but Allah, and Muhammad is Allah's messenger, peace and blessings be upon him. 2. To offer the compulsory congregational prayers dutifully and perfectly. 3. To pay zakat, that is, obligatory charity. 4. To perform hajj, that is, pilgrimage to Makkah. 5. To observe fast during the month of Ramadan. Hadith 2. Narrated Abu Hurairah, the Prophet, peace and blessings be upon him, said, Faith, belief, consists of more than 60 branches, that is, parts. And haya is a part of faith. This term, haya, covers a large number of concepts which are to be taken together. Amongst them are self-respect, modesty, bashfulness, and scruple, etc. Hadith 3. Narrated Abdullah bin Umar, the Prophet, peace and blessings be upon him, said, A Muslim is the one who avoids harming Muslims with his tongue and hands. And a muhajir, emigrant, is the one who gives up, abandons, all what Allah has forbidden. Hadith 4. Narrated Abu Musa, Some people asked Allah's Messenger, peace and blessings be upon him, whose Islam is the best? That is, who is a very good Muslim? He replied, one who avoids harming the Muslims with his tongue and hands. Hadith 5. Narrated Abdullah bin Umar, A man asked the Prophet, peace and blessings be upon him, what sort of deeds or what qualities of Islam are good? The Prophet, peace and blessings be upon him, replied, To feed the poor, and greet those whom you know and those whom you do not know. Hadith 6. Narrated Anas, the Prophet, peace and blessings be upon him, said, None of you will have faith till he wishes for his, Muslim, brother what he likes for himself. Hadith 7. Narrated Abu Hurairah, Allah's Messenger, peace and blessings be upon him, said, By him in whose hands my life is, none of you will have faith till he loves me more than his father and his children. Hadith 8. Narrated Anas, the Prophet, peace and blessings be upon him, said, None of you will have faith till he loves me more than his father, his children, and all mankind. Hadith 9. Narrated Anas, the Prophet, peace and blessings be upon him, said, Whoever possesses the following 3 qualities will have the sweetness, delight, of faith. 1. The one to whom Allah and his apostle become dearer than anything else. 2. Who loves a person and he loves him only for Allah's sake. 3. Who hates to revert to atheism, disbelief, as he hates to be thrown into the fire. Hadith 10. Narrated Anas, the Prophet, peace and blessings be upon him, said, Love for the Ansar is a sign of faith and hatred for the Ansar is a sign of hypocrisy. Hadith 11. Narrated Ubadah bin As-Samit, who took part in the Battle of Badr and was a naqib, a person heading a group of 6 persons, on the night of Ulul Kaabah pledge. Allah's Apostle said while a group of his companions were around him, Swear allegiance to me for 1. Not to join anything in worship along with Allah. 2. Not to steal. 3. Not to commit illegal sexual intercourse. 4. Not to kill your children. 5. Not to accuse an innocent person, to spread such an accusation among people. 6. Not to be disobedient, when ordered, to do good deed. The Prophet, peace and blessings be upon him, added, Whoever among you fulfills his pledge will be rewarded by Allah. And whoever indulges in any one of them, except the ascription of partners to Allah, and gets the punishment in this world, that punishment will be an expiation for that sin. And if one indulges in any of them, and Allah conceals his sin, it is up to him to forgive or punish him, in the hereafter. Ubadah bin As-Samit added, so we swore allegiance for these, points to Allah's Apostle. Hadith 12. Narrated Abu Sa'id al-Khudri, Allah's Messenger, peace and blessings be upon him, said, a time will soon come when the best property of a Muslim will be sheep which he will take on the top of mountains and the places of rainfall, valleys, so as to flee with his religion from afflictions. Hadith 13. Narrated Aisha, whenever Allah's Messenger, peace and blessings be upon him, ordered the Muslims to do something, he used to order them deeds which were easy for them to do, according to their strength and endurance. They said, O Allah's Messenger, peace and blessings be upon him. We are not like you. Allah has forgiven your past and future sins. So Allah's Apostle became angry and it was apparent on his face. He said, I am the most Allah fearing, and know Allah better than all of you do. Hadith 14. Narrated Anas, the Prophet, peace and blessings be upon him, said, whoever possesses the following three qualities will taste the sweetness of faith. 1. The one to whom Allah and his Apostle become dearer than anything else. 2. Who loves a person and he loves him only for Allah's sake. 3. Who hates to revert to disbelief, atheism, after Allah has brought, saved, him out from it, as he hates to be thrown in fire. Hadith 15. Narrated Abu Sa'id al-Khudri, the Prophet, peace and blessings be upon him, said, when the people of Paradise will enter Paradise and the people of Hell will go to Hell, Allah will order those who have had faith equal to the weight of a grain of mustard seed to be taken out from Hell. So they will be taken out but, by then, they will be blackened, charred. Then they will be put in the river of Hayah, rain, or Hayat, life, the narrator is in doubt as to which is the right term, and they will revive like a grain that grows near the bank of a flood channel. Don't you see that it comes out yellow and twisted? Hadith 16. Narrated Abu Sa'id al-Khudri, Allah's Messenger, peace and blessings be upon him, said, while I was sleeping, I saw, in a dream, some people wearing shirts, of which some were reaching up to the breasts only, while others were even shorter than that. Umar bin al-Khattab was shown wearing a shirt that he was dragging. The people asked, how did you interpret it? What is its interpretation, O Allah's Messenger, peace and blessings be upon him? He, the Prophet, peace and blessings be upon him, replied, it is the religion. Hadith 17. Narrated Abdullah bin Umar, once Allah's Messenger, peace and blessings be upon him, passed by an Ansari man who was admonishing his brother regarding Haya. On that, Allah's Messenger, peace and blessings be upon him, said, leave him, as Haya is a part of faith.
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1: Hadith 27. On the authority of Masruq, who said, We asked, or I asked, Abdullah, that is Ibn Mas'ud, about this verse. And do not regard those who have been killed in the cause of Allah as dead. Rather, they are alive with their Lord, being provided for. He said, We asked about that, and he said, Their souls are in the insides of green birds, having lanterns suspended from the throne, roaming freely in paradise where they please, then taking shelter in those lanterns. So their Lord cast a glance at them and said, Do you wish for anything? They said, What shall we wish for when we roam freely in paradise where we pleased? And thus did he do to them three times. When they saw that they would not be spared from being asked again, they said, O Lord, we would like for you to put back our souls into our bodies so that we might fight for your sake once again. And when he saw that they were not in need of anything, they were let be. It was related by Muslim, also by At-Tirmidhi, An-Nasai, and Ibn Majah.
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3: حدثنا سعيد بن يحيى بن سعيد القرشي قال حدثنا أبي قال حدثنا أبو بردة بن عبد الله بن أبي بردة عن أبي بردة عن أبي موسى رضى الله عنه قال قالوا يا رسول الله آو الإسلام أفضل قال من سلم المسلمون من لسانه ويده.
4: Some people asked Allah's messenger, Whose Islam is the best? i.e., who is a very good Muslim? He replied, One who avoids harming the Muslims with his tongue and hands.

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2: Hadith 14. On the authority of Abu Huraira, may Allah be pleased with him, from the Prophet, may the blessings and peace of Allah be upon him, who said, Allah, glorified and exalted be He, has supernumerary angels who rove about seeking out gatherings in which Allah's name is being invoked. They sit with them and fold their wings round each other, filling that which is between them and between the lowest heaven. When the people in the gathering depart, the angels ascend and rise up to heaven. He said, Then Allah, mighty and sublime be He, asks them, though He is the most knowing about them, From where have you come? And they say, We have come from some servants of yours on earth. They were glorifying you, exalting you, witnessing that there is no God but you, praising you, and asking favors of you. He says, And what do they ask of me? They say, They ask of you your paradise. He says, And have they seen my paradise? They say, No, O Lord. He says, And how would it be were they to have seen my paradise? They say, And they ask protection of you. He says, From what do they ask protection of me? They say, From your hellfire, O Lord. He says, And have they seen my hellfire? They say, No. He says, And how would it be were they to have seen my hellfire? They say, And they ask for your forgiveness. He said, Then he says, I have forgiven them, and I have bestowed upon them what they have asked for, and I have granted them sanctuary from that which they ask protection. He said, They say, O Lord, among them is so-and-so, a much sinning servant who was merely passing by and sat down with them. He said, And he says, And to him too I have given forgiveness. He who sits with such people shall not suffer. It was
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10: حديث 1. On the authority of Abu Huraira, may Allah be pleased with him, who said that the Messenger of Allah, may the blessings and peace of Allah be upon him, said, when Allah decreed the creation, he pledged himself by writing in his book which is laid down with him, my mercy prevails over my wrath. 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
8: 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We will now be playing the Hadith and the Du'as.
9: حدثنا عبد الله بن محمد قال حدثنا أبو عامر العقدي قال حدثنا سليمان بن بلال عن عبد الله بن دينار عن أبي صالح عن أبي هريرة رضى الله عنه عن النبي صلى الله عليه وسلم قال الإيمان بضع وستون شعبة والحياء شعبة من الإيمان. The Prophet, peace be upon him, said, faith, belief, consists of more than 60 branches, i.e. parts. And haya, this term haya covers a large number of concepts which are to be taken together. Amongst them are self-respect, modesty, bashfulness and scruple, etc., is a part of faith.

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1: 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Allah's Messenger one said Islam is based on the following five principles. 1. To testify that none has the right to be worshipped but Allah, and Muhammad is Allah's messenger. 2. To offer the compulsory congregational prayers dutifully and perfectly. 3. To pay zakat, i.e. obligatory charity. 4. To perform hajj, i.e. pilgrimage to Mecca. 5. To observe fast during the month of Ramadan.
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3: Hadith 18. Narrated Ibn Umar, Allah's Messenger, peace and blessings be upon him, said, I have been ordered, by Allah, to fight against the people until they testify that none has the right to be worshipped but Allah, and that Muhammad is Allah's Messenger, peace and blessings be upon him, and offer the prayers perfectly and give the obligatory charity. So if they perform that, then they save their lives and property from me except for Islamic laws, and then their reckoning, accounts, will be done by Allah. Hadith 19. Narrated Abu Hurairah, Allah's Messenger, peace and blessings be upon him, was asked, what is the best deed? He replied, to believe in Allah and his apostle, Muhammad. The questioner then asked, what is the next, in goodness? He replied, to participate in jihad, religious fighting, in Allah's cause. The questioner again asked, what is the next, in goodness? He replied, to perform hajj mabrur, pilgrimage to Makkah, which is accepted by Allah and is performed with the intention of seeking Allah's pleasure only and not to show off, and without committing a sin and in accordance with the traditions of the Prophet. Hadith 20. Narrated Sa'd, Allah's Messenger, peace and blessings be upon him, distributed zakat amongst a group of people while I was sitting there, but Allah's Messenger, peace and blessings be upon him, left a man whom I thought the best of the lot. I asked, O Allah's Messenger, peace and blessings be upon him, why have you left that person? By Allah, I regard him as a faithful believer. The Prophet, peace and blessings be upon him, commented, or merely a Muslim. I remained quiet for a while, but could not help repeating my question because of what I knew about him. And then asked Allah's Messenger, peace and blessings be upon him, why have you left so and so? By Allah, he is a faithful believer. The Prophet, peace and blessings be upon him, again said, or merely a Muslim. And I could not help repeating my question because of what I knew about him. Then the Prophet, peace and blessings be upon him, said, O Sa'd, I give to a person while another is dearer to me, for fear that he might be thrown on his face in the fire by Allah. Hadith 21. Narrated Abdullah bin Umar, a person asked Allah's Messenger, peace and blessings be upon him, what sort of deeds in or what qualities of Islam are good? He replied, to feed the poor, and greet those whom you know and those whom you don't know. Hadith 22. Narrated Ibn Abbas, the Prophet, peace and blessings be upon him, said, I was shown the hellfire and that the majority of its dwellers were women who were ungrateful. It was asked, do they disbelieve in Allah? Or are they ungrateful to Allah? He replied, they are ungrateful to their husbands and are ungrateful for the favors and the good, charitable deeds done to them. If you have always been good, benevolent, to one of them and then she sees something in you, not of her liking, she will say, I have never received any good from you. Hadith 23. Narrated Al-Ma'rur, At Ar-Rubada, I met Abu Durr, who was wearing a cloak, and his slave, too, was wearing a similar one. I asked about the reason for it. He replied, "I abused a person by calling his mother with bad names. The Prophet said to me, 'O Abu Durr, did you abuse him by calling his mother with bad names? You still have some characteristics of ignorance. Your slaves are your brothers and Allah has put them under your command. So whoever has a brother under his command should feed him of what he eats and dress him of what he wears. Do not ask them, slaves, to do things beyond their capacity, power, and if you do so, then help them.'" Hadith 24. Narrated Ulahnaf bin Qais, "While I was going to help this man, Ali ibn Abi Talib, Abu Bakr met me and asked, 'Where are you going?' I replied, 'I am going to help that person.' He said, 'Go back, for I have heard Allah's Messenger, peace and blessings be upon him, saying, when two Muslims fight, meet each other with their swords, both the murderer as well as the murdered will go to the hellfire.' I said, 'O Allah's Messenger, peace and blessings be upon him. It is all right for the murderer, but what about the murdered one?' Allah's Messenger, peace and blessings be upon him, replied, 'He surely had the intention to kill his companion.'" Hadith 25. Narrated Abdullah, "When the following verse was revealed, 'It is those who believe and confuse not their belief with wrong, worshipping others besides Allah.' Surah 6, Ayah 83, the companions of Allah's Messenger, peace and blessings be upon him, asked, 'Who is amongst us who had not done injustice, wrong?' Allah revealed, 'No doubt, joining others in worship with Allah is a great injustice, wrong, indeed.'" Hadith 26. Narrated Abu Hurairah, "The Prophet, peace and blessings be upon him, said, the signs of a hypocrite are three. 1. Whenever he speaks, he tells a lie. 2. Whenever he promises, he always breaks it, his promise. 3. If you trust him, he proves to be dishonest. If you keep something as a trust with him, he will not return it." Hadith 27. Narrated Abdullah bin Umar, "The Prophet, peace and blessings be upon him, said, whoever has the following four characteristics will be a pure hypocrite, and whoever has one of the following four characteristics will have one characteristic of hypocrisy, unless and until he gives it up. 1. Whenever he is entrusted, he betrays. 2. Whenever he speaks, he tells a lie. 3. Whenever he makes a covenant, he proves treacherous. 4. Whenever he quarrels, he behaves in a very imprudent, evil, and insulting manner." Hadith 28. Narrated Abu Hurairah, "Allah's Messenger, peace and blessings be upon him, said, whoever establishes the prayers on the night of Qadr out of sincere faith and hoping to attain Allah's rewards, not to show off, then all his past sins will be forgiven." Hadith 29. Narrated Abu Hurairah, "The Prophet, peace and blessings be upon him, said, the person who participates in holy battles in Allah's cause and nothing compels him to do so except belief in Allah and his apostles, will be recompensed by Allah either with a reward or booty, if he survives, or will be admitted to paradise, if he is killed in the battle as a martyr. Had I not found it difficult for my followers, then I would not remain behind any Sariyah going for jihad, and I would have loved to be martyred in Allah's cause and then made alive, and then martyred and then made alive, and then again martyred in his cause." Hadith 30. Narrated Abu Hurairah, "Allah's Messenger, peace and blessings be upon him, said, whoever establishes prayers during the nights of Ramadan faithfully out of sincere faith and hoping to attain Allah's rewards, not for showing off, all his past sins will be forgiven." Hadith 31. Narrated Abu Hurairah, "Allah's Messenger, peace and blessings be upon him, said, whoever observes fasts during the month of Ramadan out of sincere faith, and hoping to attain Allah's rewards, then all his past sins will be forgiven."
4: MashaAllah, what great hadith and du'as. These authentic hadith which are playing, and also great du'as which are playing currently on Inspire FM. 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So now continue listening to more hadith and du'as.
5: الحديث الثامن عشر عن أبي هريرة رضي الله عنه قال قال رسول الله صلى الله عليه وسلم إن الله عز وجل يقول يوم القيامة يا ابن آدم مرضت فلم تعدني قال يا ربي وكيف أعودك وأنت رب العالمين قال أما علمت أن 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
6: Hadith 18. On the authority of Abu Huraira, may Allah be pleased with him, who said that the Messenger of Allah, may the blessings and peace of Allah be upon him, said, Allah, mighty and sublime be He, will say on the day of resurrection, O son of Adam, I fell ill and you visited me not. He will say, O Lord, and how should I visit you when you are the Lord of the worlds? He will say, did you not know that my servant so-and-so had fallen ill and you visited him not? Did you not know that had you visited him, you would have found me with him, O son of Adam? I asked you for food and you fed me not. He will say, O Lord, and how should I feed you when you are the Lord of the worlds? He will say, did you not know that my servant so-and-so asked you for food and you fed him not? Did you not know that had you fed him you would surely have found that with me? O son of Adam, I asked you to give me to drink and you gave me not to drink. He will say, O Lord, how should I give you to drink when you are the Lord of the worlds? He will say, my servant so-and-so asked you to give him to drink, and you gave him not to drink. Had you given him to drink, you would have surely found that with me. It was related by Muslim.
7: Allahumma ihdina fi man hadayt, wa'afina fi man afayt, wa tawallana fi man tawallayt. وبارك لنا فيما أعطيت وقنا واصرف عنا شر ما قضيت.

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2: Hadith 32. Narrated Abu Hurairah, the Prophet, peace and blessings be upon him, said, "Religion is very easy, and whoever overburdens himself in his religion will not be able to continue in that way. So you should not be extremists, but try to be near to perfection and receive the good tidings that you will be

Then one of those who had offered that prayer with him came out and passed by some people in a mosque who were bowing during their prayers, facing Jerusalem. He said, addressing them, "By Allah, I testify that I have prayed with Allah's messenger, peace and blessings be upon him, facing Makkah, Kaaba." Hearing that, those people changed their direction towards the Kaaba immediately. Jews and the people of the scriptures used to be pleased to see the Prophet, peace and blessings be upon him, facing Jerusalem in prayers, but when he changed his direction towards the Kaaba, during the prayers, they disapproved of it. Al-Bara added, "Before we changed our direction towards the Kaaba, Makkah, in prayers, some Muslims had died or had been killed and we did not know what to say about them, regarding their prayers. Allah then revealed, and Allah would never make your faith, prayers, to be lost, that is, the prayers of those Muslims were valid." Surah 2, Ayah 143. Hadith 34. Narrated Abu Sa'id al-Khudri, Allah's messenger, peace and blessings be upon him, said, "If a person embraces Islam sincerely, then Allah shall forgive all his past sins, and after that starts the settlement of accounts, the reward of his good deeds will be 10 times to 700 times for each good deed, and one evil deed will be recorded as it is, unless Allah forgives it." Hadith 35. Narrated Abu Hurairah, Allah's messenger, peace and blessings be upon him, said, "If any one of you improves, follows strictly, his Islamic religion, then his good deeds will be rewarded 10 times to 700 times for each good deed and a bad deed will be recorded as it is." Hadith 36. Narrated Aisha, "Once the Prophet, peace and blessings be upon him, came while a woman was sitting with me. He said, 'Who is she?' I replied, 'She is so and so,' and told him about her, excessive, praying. He said disapprovingly, 'Do good deeds which is within your capacity, without being overtaxed, as Allah does not get tired of giving rewards, but, surely, you will get tired, and the best deed, act of worship, in the sight of Allah is that which is done regularly.'" Hadith 37. Narrated Anas, the Prophet, peace and blessings be upon him, said, "Whoever said, 'None has the right to be worshipped but Allah,' and has in his heart good, faith, equal to the weight of a barley grain will be taken out of hell. And whoever said, 'None has the right to be worshipped but Allah,' and has in his heart good, faith, equal to the weight of a wheat grain will be taken out of hell. And whoever said, 'None has the right to be worshipped but Allah,' and has in his heart good, faith, equal to the weight of an atom will be taken out of hell." Hadith 38. Narrated Umar bin al-Khattab, "Once a Jew said to me, 'O the chief of believers, there is a verse in your holy book which is read by all of you, Muslims, and had it been revealed to us, we would have taken that day, on which it was revealed, as a day of celebration.' Umar bin al-Khattab asked, 'Which is that verse?' The Jew replied, 'This day I have perfected your religion for you, completed my favor upon you, and have chosen for you Islam as your religion.'" Surah 5, Ayah 3. Umar replied, "No doubt, we know when and where this verse was revealed to the Prophet. It was Friday and the Prophet, peace and blessings be upon him, was standing at Arafat, that is, the day of Hajj." Hadith 39. Narrated Talha bin Ubaidullah, "A man from Najd with unkempt hair came to Allah's Messenger, peace and blessings be upon him, and we heard his loud voice but could not understand what he was saying, till he came near and then we came to know that he was asking about Islam. Allah's Messenger, peace and blessings be upon him, said, 'You have to offer prayers perfectly 5 times in a day and night, 24 hours. The man asked, "Is there any more praying?" Allah's Messenger, peace and blessings be upon him, replied, "No, but if you want to offer the nawafil prayers, you can." Allah's Messenger, peace and blessings be upon him, further said to him, "You have to observe fasts during the month of Ramadan." The man asked, "Is there any more fasting?" Allah's Messenger, peace and blessings be upon him, replied, "No, but if you want to observe the Nawafil fasts, you can." Then Allah's Messenger, peace and blessings be upon him, further said to him, "You have to pay the zakat, obligatory charity."

0: charity. The man asked, "Is there anything other than the zakat for me to pay?" Allah's Messenger, peace and blessings be upon him, replied, "No, unless you want to give alms of your own." And then that man retreated saying, "By Allah, I will neither do less nor more than this." Allah's Messenger, peace and blessings be upon him, said, "If what he said is true, then he will be successful, that is, he will be granted paradise."
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7: On the authority of Abu Huraira, may Allah be pleased with him, who said, "The Holy Prophet, may the peace and blessings of Allah be upon him, said, by Allah, his faith is incomplete. By Allah, he is not a perfect Muslim. By Allah, he does not believe." He was asked, "O Messenger of Allah, who is he?" He said, "Whose neighbor is afraid of his mischief, or he does not feel comfortable with him."
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12: الحديث السادس عن أبي هريرة رضي الله عنه قال سمعت رسول الله صلى الله عليه وسلم يقول إن أول الناس يقضى يوم القيامة عليه رجل استشهد فأوتي به فعرفه نعمه فعرفها قال فما عملت فيها؟ قال قاتلت فيك حتى 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
13: Hadith 6. On the authority of Abu Huraira, may Allah be pleased with him, who said, I heard the Messenger of Allah, may the blessings and peace of Allah be upon him, say, The first of people against whom judgment will be pronounced on the day of resurrection will be a man who has died a martyr. He will be brought and Allah will make known to him his favors and he will recognize them. The Almighty will say, And what did you do about them? He will say, I fought for you until I died a martyr. He will say, You have lied. You did but fight that it may be said of you. He is courageous. And so it was said. Then he will be ordered to be dragged along on his face until he is cast into hellfire. Another will be a man who has studied religious knowledge and has taught it and who used to recite the Quran. He will be brought and Allah will make known to him his favors and he will recognize them. The Almighty will say, And what did you do about them? He will say, I studied religious knowledge and I taught it and I recited the Quran for your sake. He will say, You have lied. You did but study religious knowledge that it might be said of you. He is learned. And you recited the Quran that it might be said of you. He is a reciter. And so it was said. Then he will be ordered to be dragged along on his face until he is cast into hellfire. Another will be a man whom Allah had made rich and to whom he had given all kinds of wealth. He will be brought and Allah will make known to him his favors and he will recognize them. The Almighty will say, And what did you do about them? He will say, I left no path untrodden in which you like money to be spent without spending in it for your sake. He will say, You have lied. You did but do so that it might be said of you, he is open-handed. And so it was said. Then he will be ordered to be dragged along on his face until he is cast into hellfire. It was related by Muslim, also by At-Tirmidhi and An-Nasa'i.

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0: 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The mother of the faithful believers, Al-Harith bin Hisham, asked Allah's messenger, O Allah's messenger, how is the divine inspiration revealed to you? Allah's messenger replied, Sometimes it is revealed, like the ringing of a bell. This form of inspiration is the hardest of all, and then this state passes off, after I have grasped what is inspired. Sometimes the angel comes in the form of a man and talks to me, and I grasp whatever he says. Aisha added, Verily I saw the Prophet, peace be upon him, being inspired divinely on a very cold day, and noticed the sweat dropping from his forehead as the inspiration was over.
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2: الحديث الثامن والثلاثون عن أبي هريرة رضي الله عنه عن رسول الله صلى الله عليه وسلم قال لما خلق الله الجنة والنار أرسل جبريل إلى الجنة فقال انظر إليها وإلى ما أعددت لأهلها فيها قال فجاءها ونظر إليها 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
3: حديث 38 On the authority of Abu Huraira, may Allah be pleased with him. From the Messenger of Allah, may the blessings and peace of Allah be upon him, who said, When Allah created paradise and hellfire, He sent Jibra'il to paradise, saying, Look at it and at what I have prepared therein for its inhabitants. He said, So he came to it and looked at it and at what Allah had prepared therein for its inhabitants. He said, So he returned to him and said, By your glory, no one hears of it without entering it. So he ordered that it be encompassed by forms of hardship. And he said, Return to it and look at what I have prepared therein for its inhabitants. He said, So he returned to it and found that it was encompassed by forms of hardship. Then he returned to him and said, By your glory, I fear that no one will enter it. He said, Go to hellfire and look at it and at what I have prepared therein for its inhabitants. And he found that it was in layers, one above the other. Then he returned to him and said, By your glory, no one who hears of it will enter it. So he ordered that it be encompassed by lusts. Then he said, Return to it. And he returned to it and said, By your glory, I am frightened that no one will escape from entering it. It was related by At-Tirmidhi, who said that it was a good and sound hadith, also by Abu Dawud and An-Nasai.
4: Assalamu alaikum. 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
2: Al-hadith al-sadis wa-thalathun An Anas radiyallahu anhu عن النبي صلى الله عليه وسلم قال: يجتمع المؤمنون يوم القيامة فيقولون: لو استشفعنا إلى ربنا، فيأتون آدم فيقولون: أنت أبو الناس، خلقك الله بيده 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
3: Hadith 36. On the authority of Anas, may Allah be pleased with him, from the Prophet, may the blessings and peace of Allah be upon him, who said, "The believers will gather together on the day of resurrection and will say, 'Should we not ask someone to intercede for us with our Lord?' So they will come to Adam and will say, 'You are the father of mankind. Allah created you with His hand, and He made His angels bow down to you, and He taught you the names of everything. So intercede for us with your Lord, so that He may give us relief from this place where we are.' And He will say, 'I am not in a position to do that.' And He will mention His wrongdoing and will feel ashamed and will say, 'Go to Noah, for he is the first messenger that Allah sent to the inhabitants of the earth.' So they will come to him and he will say, 'I am not in a position to do that.' And he will mention his having requested something of his Lord about which he had no proper knowledge. And he will feel ashamed and will say, 'Go to the friend of the merciful.' So they will come to him and he will say, 'I am not in a position to do that. Go to Moses, a servant to whom Allah talked and to whom He gave the Torah.' So they will come to him and he will say, 'I am not in a position to do that.' And he will mention the taking of a life other than for a life. And he will feel ashamed in the sight of his Lord and will say, 'Go to Jesus, Allah's servant and messenger, Allah's word and spirit. So they will come to him and he will say, I am not in a position to do that. Go to Muhammad. May the blessings and peace of Allah be upon him. A servant to whom Allah has forgiven all his wrongdoing, past and future. So they will come to me, and I shall set forth to ask permission to come to my Lord, and permission will be given. And when I shall see my Lord, I shall prostrate myself. He will leave me thus for such time as it pleases him. Then it will be said to me, raise your head, ask and it will be granted, speak and it will be heard, intercede and your intercession will be accepted. So I shall raise my head and praise him with a form of praise that he will teach me. Then I shall intercede and he will set me a limit as to the number of people. So I shall admit them into paradise. Then I shall return to him. And when I shall see my Lord, I shall bow down as before. Then I shall intercede and he will set me a limit as to the number of people. So I shall admit them into paradise. Then I shall return for a third time, then a fourth, and I shall say, there remains in hellfire only those whom the Quran has confined and who must be there for eternity. It was related by Al-Bukhari, also by Muslim, At-Tirmidhi and Ibn Majah. Another version by Al-Bukhari adds, the Prophet, may the blessings and peace of Allah be upon him, said, there shall come out of hellfire he who has said, there is no God but Allah, and who has in his heart goodness weighing a barley corn. Then there shall come out of hellfire he who has said, there is no God but Allah, and who has in his heart goodness weighing a grain of wheat. Then there shall come out of hellfire he who has said, there is no God but Allah, and who has in his heart goodness weighing an atom.

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1: Hadith 7. Narrated Abdullah bin Abbas. Abu Sufyan bin Harb informed me that Heraclius had sent a messenger to him while he had been accompanying a caravan from Quraysh. They were merchants doing business in Sham, Syria, Palestine, Lebanon, and Jordan, at the time when Allah's messenger, peace and blessings be upon him, had truce with Abu Sufyan and Quraysh infidels. So Abu Sufyan and his companions went to Heraclius at Ilya, Jerusalem. Heraclius called them in the court and he had all the senior Roman dignitaries around him. He called for his translator who, translating Heraclius's question, said to them, "Who amongst you is closely related to that man who claims to be a prophet?" Abu Sufyan replied, "I am the nearest relative to him, amongst the group." Heraclius said, "Bring him, Abu Sufyan, close to me and make his companions stand behind him." Abu Sufyan added, "Heraclius told his translator to tell my companions that he wanted to put some questions to me regarding that man, the prophet, and that if I told a lie they, my companions, should contradict me." Abu Sufyan added, "By Allah! Had I not been afraid of my companions labeling me a liar, I would not have spoken the truth about the prophet. The first question he asked me about him was, 'What is his family status amongst you?' I replied, 'He belongs to a good, noble, family amongst us.' Heraclius further asked, 'Has anybody amongst you ever claimed the same, that is, to be a prophet, before him?' I replied, 'No.' He said, 'Was anybody amongst his ancestors a king?' I replied, 'No.' Heraclius asked, 'Do the nobles or the poor follow him?' I replied, 'It is the poor who follow him.' He said, 'Are his followers increasing or decreasing, day by day?' I replied, 'They are increasing.' He then asked, 'Does anybody amongst those who embrace his religion become displeased and renounce the religion afterwards?' I replied, 'No.' Heraclius said, 'Have you ever accused him of telling lies before his claim to be a prophet?' I replied, 'No.' Heraclius said, 'Does he break his promises?' I replied, 'No. We are at truce with him, but we do not know what he will do in it. I could not find opportunity to say anything against him except that.' Heraclius asked, 'Have you ever had a war with him?' I replied, 'Yes.' Then he said, 'What was the outcome of the battles?' I replied, 'Sometimes he was victorious and sometimes we.' Heraclius said, 'What does he order you to do?' I said, 'He tells us to worship Allah and Allah alone and not to worship anything along with him, and to renounce all that our ancestors had said. He orders us to pray, to speak the truth, to be chaste and to keep good relations with our kith and kin.' Heraclius asked the translator to convey to me the following: 'I asked you about his family and your reply was that he belonged to a very noble family. In fact, all the apostles come from noble families amongst their respective peoples. I questioned you whether anybody else amongst you claimed such a thing, your reply was in the negative. If the answer had been in the affirmative, I would have thought that this man was following the previous man's statement. Then I asked you whether any one of his ancestors was a king. Your reply was in the negative, and if it had been in the affirmative, I would have thought that this man wanted to take back his ancestral kingdom. I further asked whether he was ever accused of telling lies before he said what he said, and your reply was in the negative. So I wondered how a person who does not tell a lie about others could ever tell a lie about Allah. I then asked you whether the rich people followed him or the poor. You replied that it was the poor who followed him. And, in fact, all the apostles have been followed by this very class of people. Then I asked you whether his followers were increasing or decreasing. You replied that they were increasing, and in fact this is the way of true faith, till it is complete in all respects. I further asked you whether there was anybody who, after embracing his religion, became displeased and discarded his religion. Your reply was in the negative, and in fact this is the sign of true faith, when its delight enters the hearts and mixes with them completely. I asked you whether he had ever betrayed. You replied in the negative, and likewise the apostles never betray. Then I asked you what he ordered you to do. You replied that he ordered you to worship Allah and Allah alone, and not to worship anything along with him, and forbade you to worship idols, and ordered you to pray, to speak the truth, and to be chaste. If what you have said is true, he will very soon occupy this place underneath my feet, and I knew it, from the scriptures, that he was going to appear, but I did not know that he would be from you, and if I could...
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4: Assalamu alaikum. It's now time for the beautiful recitation of the Holy Quran with English translation by Sheikh Abdul Rahman As-Sudais and Sheikh Saud Ash-Shura.

There's no reproach for the Prophet in that which Allah maketh his due. That was Allah's way with those who passed away of old, and the commandment of Allah is certain destiny.

Muhammad is not the father of any man among you, but he is the messenger of Allah and the seal of the prophets, and Allah is aware of all things.

0: O ye who believe, remember Allah with much remembrance and glorify Him early and late.
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0: And announce unto the believers the good tidings that they will have great bounty from Allah.

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Disregard their noxious talk and put thy trust in Allah. Allah is sufficient as trustee. Yeah.

O ye who believe, if ye wed believing women and divorce them before you have touched them, then there is no period that ye should reckon, but content them and release them handsomely.

0: يكون عليك حرج وكان الله غفورا رحيما.
1: O Prophet, lo, we have made lawful unto thee thy wives unto whom thou hast paid their dowries, and those whom thy right hand possesseth, of those whom Allah hath given thee as spoils of war, and the daughters of thine uncle on the father's side, and the daughters of thine aunts on the father's side, and the daughters of thine uncles on the mother's side, and the daughters of thine aunts on the mother's side, who emigrated with thee, and a believing woman, if she give herself unto the Prophet, and the Prophet desired to ask her in marriage, a privilege for thee only, not for the rest of believers. We are aware of that which we enjoined upon them concerning their wives and those whom their right hands possess, that thou mayest be free from blame, for Allah is forgiving, merciful.

Thou canst defer whom thou wilt of them, and receive unto thee whom thou wilt, and whomsoever thou desirest of those whom thou hast set aside temporarily, it is no sin for thee to receive her again. That is better, that they may be comforted and not grieve, and may all be pleased with what thou givest them. Allah knoweth what is in your hearts, O men, and Allah is ever forgiving, clement.

It is not allowed thee to take other women henceforth, nor that thou shouldst change them for other wives, even though their beauty pleased thee, save those whom thy right hand possesseth, and Allah is ever watcher over all things.

O ye who believe, enter not the dwellings of the Prophet for a meal without waiting for the proper time, unless permission be granted you. But if ye are invited, enter, and when your meal is ended, then disperse. Linger not for conversation. Lo, that would cause annoyance to the Prophet, and he would be shy of asking you to go. But Allah is not shy of the truth. And when ye ask of them, the wives of the Prophet, anything, ask it of them from behind a curtain. That is purer for your hearts and for their hearts. And it is not for you to cause annoyance to the Messenger of Allah, nor that ye should ever marry his wives after him. Lo, that in Allah's sight would be an enormity.

It is no sin for them, thy wives, to converse freely with their fathers, or their sons, or their brothers, or their brothers' sons, or the sons of their sisters, or of their own women, or their slaves. O women, keep your duty to Allah. Lo, Allah is ever witness over all things.

0: Lo, Allah and His angels shower blessings on the Prophet. O ye who believe, ask blessings on him and salute him with a worthy salutation.
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0: And those who malign believing men and believing women undeservedly, they bear the guilt of slander and manifest sin.

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That will be better, so that they may be recognized and not annoyed. Allah is ever forgiving, merciful.

0: If the hypocrites and those in whose hearts is a disease and the alarmists in the city do not cease, we verily shall urge thee on against them. Then they will be your neighbors in it but a little while.
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0: That was the way of Allah in the case of those who passed away of old. Thou wilt not find for the way of Allah aught of power to change.

0: Men ask you of the hour. Say, the knowledge of it is with Allah only. What can convey the knowledge unto thee? It may be that the hour is nigh.
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0: O ye who believe, guard your duty to Allah and speak words straight to the point.

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Whosoever obeyeth Allah and His Messenger, he verily hath gained a signal victory.

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Lo, he hath proved a tyrant and a fool.

0: So Allah punisheth hypocritical men and hypocritical women, and idolatrous men and idolatrous women. But Allah pardoneth believing men and believing women, and Allah is forgiving, merciful.
1: Bismillahirrahmanirrahim.
0: In the name of Allah, the Beneficent, the Merciful.
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0: Praise be to Allah, unto whom belongeth whatsoever is in the heavens and whatsoever is in the earth. His is the praise in the hereafter, and He is the wise, the aware.

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He is the merciful, the forgiving.

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0: Have he invented a lie concerning Allah, or is there in him a madness? Nay, but those who disbelieve in the hereafter are in torment and far error.
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If we will, we can make the earth swallow them or cause obliteration from the sky to fall on them. Lo, herein surely is a portent for every slave who turneth to Allah repentant.

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0: saying, Make thou long coats of mail, and measure the length thereof, and do ye right. 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
1: ولسليمان الريح غدوها شهر ورواحها شهر وأسلنا له عين القطر

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And we caused the fount of copper to gush forth for him, and we gave him certain of the jinn who worked before him by permission of his Lord. And such of them as deviated from our command, them we caused to taste the punishment of flaming fire. 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

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Give thanks, O house of David. 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
1: Assalamu alaikum. It's now time for the beautiful recitation of the Holy Quran with English translation by Sheikh Abdul Rahman Al-Sudais and Sheikh Saud Al-Shurain.

0: There was indeed a sign for Sheba in their dwelling place, two gardens on the right hand and the left, as who should say, Eat of the provision of your Lord and render thanks to Him, a fair land and an indulgent Lord.
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0: But they were froward, so we sent on them the flood of Iram, and in exchange for their two gardens gave them two gardens bearing bitter fruit, the tamarisk, and here and there a lot tree.
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0: This we awarded them because of their ingratitude. Punish we ever any save the ingrates?

0: 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And we made the stage between them easy, saying, Travel in them safely, both by night and day.
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0: But they said, Our Lord, make the stage between our journeys longer. And they wronged themselves. Therefore we made them bywords in the land and scattered them abroad. A total scattering. Lo, herein verily are portents for each steadfast, grateful heart.
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0: And Satan indeed found his calculation true concerning them, for they follow him, all save a group of true believers.
1: وَمَا

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And thy Lord, O Muhammad, taketh note of all things.

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They possess not an atom's weight either in the heavens or the earth, nor have they any share in either, nor hath he an auxiliary among them.

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Yet when fear is banished from their hearts, they say, What was it that your Lord said? They say, The truth, and he is the sublime, the great.

0: Say, who giveth you provision from the sky and the earth? Say, Allah. Lo, we or you assuredly are rightly guided or in error manifest.
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0: 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He is the all-knowing judge.
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0: Say, show me those whom ye have joined unto him as partners. Nay, ye dare not, for he is Allah, the mighty, the wise.
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1: 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But most of mankind know not.
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1: Say, O Muhammad, yours is the promise of a day which ye cannot postpone nor hasten by an hour.

And those who disbelieve say, "We believe not in this Quran, nor in that which was before it." But oh, if thou couldst see, when the wrongdoers are brought up before their Lord, how they cast the blame one to another, how those who were despised in the earth say unto those who were proud, "But for you, we should have been believers."

0: مجرمين.
1: And those who were proud say unto those who were despised, Did we drive you away from the guidance after it had come unto you? Nay, but ye were guilty.

0: يعملون.
1: Those who were despised say unto those who were proud, Nay, but it was your scheming night and day when ye commanded us to disbelieve in Allah and set up rivals unto him. And they are filled with remorse when they behold the doom, and we place carcans on the necks of those who disbelieved. Are they requited aught save what they used to do?

0: And we sent not unto any township a warner, but its pampered ones declared, Lo, we are disbelievers in that which ye bring unto us.
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0: And they say, We are more than you in wealth and children, we are not the punished.

0: And it is not your wealth nor your children that will bring you near unto us, but he who believeth and doth good, he draweth near. As for such, theirs will be twofold reward for what they did, and they will dwell secure in lofty halls.
1: والذين يسعون في آياتنا معاجزين أولئك في العذاب محضرون.
0: And as for those who strive against our revelations, challenging, they will be brought to the doom.

Say, lo, my Lord enlargeth the provision for whom he will of his bondmen, and narroweth it for him. And whatsoever ye spend for good, he replaceth it, and he is the best of providers.

That day ye will possess no use nor hurt one for another. And we shall say unto those who did wrong, taste the doom of the fire which ye used to deny.

0: And if our revelations are recited unto them in plain terms, they say, this is naught else than a man who would turn you away from what your fathers used to worship. And they say, this is naught else than an invented lie. Those who disbelieve say of the truth when it reacheth them, this is naught else than mere magic.
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0: 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Yet they denied my messengers. How intense then was my abhorrence of them.

0: شديد.
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1: 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He is witness over all things.
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1: 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He is the knower of things hidden.
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0: And a gulf is set between them and that which they desire, as was done for people of their kind of old. Lo, they were in hopeless doubt.
1: Bismillahir Rahmanir Rahim.
0: In the name of Allah, the Beneficent, the Merciful.

0: Qadir.
1: Praise be to Allah, the creator of the heavens and the earth, which appointed the angels as messengers having wings 2, 3, and 4. He multiplieth in certain what He will. Lo, Allah is able to do all things.

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He is the Mighty, the Wise.

0: O mankind, remember Allah's grace toward you. 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There's no God save Him. 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
0: And if they deny thee, O Muhammad, messengers of Allah were denied before thee. Unto Allah all things are brought back.

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0: ويبور.
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1: 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And thou seest the ship cleaving them with its prow, that ye may seek of his bounty, and that haply ye may give thanks.
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0: 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He hath subdued the sun and moon to service. Each runneth unto an appointed term, such as Allah your Lord. His is the sovereignty, and those unto whom ye pray instead of him owe not so much as the white spot on a date stone.
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0: If ye pray unto them, they hear not your prayer, and if they heard, they could not grant it you. On the day of resurrection, they will disown association with you. None can inform you like him who is aware.
1: يا أيها الناس أنتم الفقراء إلى الله والله هو الغني الحميد.
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0: If He will, He can be rid of you and bring instead of you some new creation.
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0: And no burdened soul can bear another's burden. 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Thou warnest only those who fear their Lord in secret and have established worship. He who groweth in goodness groweth only for himself. He cannot by his merit redeem others. Unto Allah is the journeying.
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0: The blind man is not equal with the seer, nor is darkness tantamount to light, nor is the shadow equal with the sun's full heat.
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Assalamu alaikum. You are listening to Inspire FM on 105.1 FM. We are now going to play the morning Adhkar. Adhkar is the remembrance of Allah subhanahu wa ta'ala. It was part of the daily routine of the Prophet Muhammad, peace be upon him, to recite Adhkar in the morning. Allah also says in the Quran,

O you who believe, remember Allah with much remembrance, and glorify His praises, morning and evening. Surah Al-Ahzab 33, Ayahs 41-42. It is also said in the Quran,

And glorify the praises of your Lord before the rising of the sun and before its setting. Surat Qaf 50, Ayah 39. Reciting Adhkar and remembering Allah is one of the most effective ways to defeat Shaitan. It is also an effective way to strengthen your Iman. The morning Adhkar will be playing every day. Please stay tuned to obtain the reward and story it is profited.

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1: 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You have been listening to the morning Adhkar. Adhkar is the remembrance of Allah subhanahu wa ta'ala. It was part of the daily routine of the Prophet Muhammad, peace be upon him, to recite Adhkar in the morning. Allah also says in the Quran,

O you who believe, remember Allah with much remembrance, and glorify His praises, morning and evening. Surah Al-Ahzab 33, Ayahs 41-42. It is also said in the Quran,

0: Job.
1: And glorify the praises of your Lord before the rising of the sun and before its setting. Surah Qaf 50, Ayah 39. Reciting Adhkar and remembering Allah is one of the most effective ways to defeat Shaitan. It is also an effective way to strengthen your Iman. The morning Adhkar will be playing every day. Please tune in tomorrow.
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0: 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We are now going to play the morning Azkar. Azkar is the remembrance of Allah subhanahu wa ta'ala. It was part of the daily routine of the Prophet Muhammad, peace be upon him, to recite Azkar in the morning. Allah also says in the Quran,
1: Bismillah.

O you who believe, remember Allah with much remembrance, and glorify His praises, morning and evening. Surah Al-Ahzab, 33, ayahs 41 to 42. It is also said in the Quran,

And glorify the praises of your Lord before the rising of the sun and before its setting. Surah Qaf 50, Ayah 39. Reciting Adhkar and remembering Allah is one of the most effective ways to defeat Shaitan. It is also an effective way to strengthen your Iman. The morning Adhkar will be playing every day. Please stay tuned to obtain the reward and story as the Prophet did.

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1: من قالها حين يصبح أو يمسي 4 مرات أعتقه الله من النار.

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You have been listening to the Morning Adhkar. Adhkar is the remembrance of Allah subhanahu wa ta'ala. It was part of the daily routine of the Prophet Muhammad, peace be upon him, to recite Adhkar in the morning. Allah also says in the Quran,

O you who believe, remember Allah with much remembrance, and glorify His praises, morning and evening. Surah Al-Ahzab, 33, ayahs 41 to 42. It is also said in the Quran.

0: And glorify the praises of your Lord before the rising of the sun and before its setting. Surah Qaf 50, Ayah 39. Reciting Adhkar and remembering Allah is one of the most effective ways to defeat shaitan. It is also an effective way to strengthen your iman. The morning Adhkar will be playing every day. Please tune in.
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7: حديث 5. On the authority of Abu Huraira, may Allah be pleased with him, who said that the Messenger of Allah, may the blessings and peace of Allah be upon him, said, Allah, glorified and exalted be He, said, I am so self-sufficient that I am in no need of having an associate. Thus he who does an action for someone else's sake as well as mine will have that action renounced by me to him whom he associated with me. It was related by Muslim, also by Ibn Majah.
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0: Tell me, what did I do today? 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
2: Too often we equate fame with the love of Allah subhanahu wa ta'ala. And it could be that a person traverses this earth unknown to people, but loved by Allah and the angels. But what then do you make of this hadith of the Prophet sallallahu alaihi wasallam, where he said that verily, if Allah loves someone, inna Allah idha ahabba abdan, when Allah loves someone, nada Jibril, Allah calls Jibril alayhi salam and says, ya Jibril, inni uhibbu fulan. O Jibril, I want you to know that I love this person, so you should love this person also. Jibril alayhi salam does not need to know anything else about you except that Allah subhanahu wa ta'ala loves you to love you as well. فَيُحِبُّهُ جِبْرِيلُ. So Jibril alayhi salam loves you as well. And then Jibril alayhi salam calls all of the malaika, and he is their master, he is their chief. And he says, إِنَّ اللَّهَ يُحِبُّ فُلَانَ, to the inhabitants of the heavens, Allah loves this person, so love this person. So all of the inhabitants of the heavens love that person as well. And then Allah mentions, يُوضَعُ لَهُ الْقَبُولُ فِي الْأَرْضِ. So the Prophet ﷺ says that acceptance is then placed in the hearts of the people for that person. Love is placed in the hearts of the people for that person. Now, there are a few things to keep in mind here. Number one, the love of Allah subhanahu wa ta'ala is the only love that a person should seek unconditionally and do whatever it takes to gain that love. And if you gain the love of Allah subhanahu wa ta'ala, then anyone whose love is worth having is going to be transferred to you as well. So if you gain the love of Allah subhanahu wa ta'ala, Jibreel alayhi salam will love you, the angels will love you, and the people whose love is worth having will love you as well. So that's the first thing to establish. The second thing is that the love that the people have of you has to be of something that is actually of you. And so sometimes, as Ibn al-Jawzi rahimahullah said, if people are impressed by you, know that they're impressed by the hijab, the cover that Allah subhanahu wa ta'ala has given you, the veil that Allah subhanahu wa ta'ala has given to you, because they don't really know you. And the reality is that people have to love you for a righteousness that is actually true of you. And so you're loved by righteous people for your righteousness, and that righteousness is authentic, right? So it's not talking about likes online or how many people follow you online, but people who are beloved to Allah subhanahu wa ta'ala, حُبَّ مَنْ يُحِبُّكَ, the love of those that love you is transferred to you as well. And when Allah loves you, and Jibreel alayhi salam loves you, and the angels love you, and Allah subhanahu wa ta'ala puts that love in the hearts of the loved people to Him, the beloved people to Him subhanahu wa ta'ala, then nothing else is worth pursuing. Because if Allah loves you, then who else is worth pursuing after that? And I really want to just hone in on this point. When you're thinking about the angels and you're thinking about this extensive creation around you, the value of the creation to you is only to the extent that it brings you closer to the Creator. And that is true even of this mighty creation of the angels. May Allah subhanahu wa ta'ala make us beloved to Him, make us beloved to Jibreel, make us beloved to the angels, make us beloved to the prophets, make us beloved to all of those righteous people who follow the Prophet sallallahu alaihi wasallam and gain the love of Allah and the angels as well. And may Allah gather us in that station of love in the presence of the beloved sallallahu alaihi wasallam in Jannat al-Firdaus, where those special angels will enter upon us regularly and say salam, and we could look up and we could gaze at him day and night subhanahu wa ta'ala.

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1: As-salamu alaykum wa rahmatullah. 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That he who loves for the sake of Allah, hates for the sake of Allah, gives for the sake of Allah and denies for the sake of Allah, he has completed his iman.
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1: 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Bismillahir Rahmanir Rahim. 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That there is nothing more honored in the sight of Allah than supplication.
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0: Richard didn't want to die, but he couldn't stop himself. The collision didn't kill him, but he wasn't wearing a seatbelt, so he hit the inside of the car. That didn't kill him either, but his internal organs carried on traveling until they hit his ribcage, and his lungs were punctured, and the main artery from his heart was torn. And that's what killed Richard.
1: I have

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4: The Prophet ﷺ gave us a mindset. And again, if you're reading the Qur'an, especially coming out of Ramadan, I hope that everyone has started their next recitation of the Qur'an. If you're reading through the Qur'an, you don't have this type of mindset that we find prevalent amongst the Muslims. The Messenger of Allah ﷺ flipped the paranoia about the Day of Judgment with the urgency of death in two ways. One of them is the hadith of Anas ibn Malik radiallahu ta'ala anhu. He says that once upon a time there was a man who came to the Prophet ﷺ and kept saying, "Mata sa'a, mata sa'a, mata sa'a. When is the hour? When is the hour? When is the hour?" And the Prophet ﷺ looked around, and Anas radiallahu anhu said he saw a young boy from Banu Shanu'ah, from the land of Shanu'ah, and he pointed to that boy sallallahu alayhi wa sallam, and he said alayhi salatu wa salam, "In ummira hadha." If this young boy lives long enough, لَمْ يُدْرِكُ الْهَرَمُ حَتَّى تَقُومَ سَاعَةً, that young boy would not find old age until you have found your day of judgment regardless. Meaning what? Whether or not you see death and destruction in the world around you, you will find death regardless. And that is as unpredictable to you as anything else. You can't predict death. You could have all the analysts in your life that you want, but you're not going to be able to anticipate when Allah subhanahu wa ta'ala tests you with that. And the Prophet sallallahu alaihi wasallam is saying, instead of sitting there and reading the world and reading when the end of times is to the point that you start to make your calculations in your head, make your calculations about death and about what you have prepared for that meeting with Allah subhanahu wa ta'ala. Because your day of judgment is in that grave regardless. And what you will face there is no less severe than what you will face here. And that's why he said sallallahu alayhi wa sallam, innakum tuftanuna fi quburikum mithla aw qariban min fitnati al-masih ad-dajjal, that you will be tested in your grave with something similar to the test of a dajjal. That the test in your grave, the questioning in your grave, the difficulty of being able to answer those questions, allahumma thabbitna 'inda su'al, allahumma amin, the faith that's required. And this is what I want you to think about deeply. The faith that's required for you to be able to pass through the elements of your grave when you're entered into that grave and it squeezes you, and the hardship of the angels coming to you and the difficulty of that moment and still being able to process Allah, Muhammad sallallahu alayhi wasallam, al-Islam, when all of that is happening around you, is just like the faith that is necessary for you if you encounter al-Masih ad-Dajjal in your life and still being able to see through his tricks and say, Allah, Muhammad sallallahu alayhi wasallam, deen al-Islam. It's the same type of mindset, it's the same type of faith. So whether you're facing a Dajjal here and the elements of a Dajjal here, or you're facing death and the elements in the grave there, focus on nurturing that faith in your heart and focus on sparing yourself from the fitna, and beware of being a person who causes fitna. And that's why the Prophet ﷺ mentioned to us that when that time comes, even if al-haraj, even if the killing goes about, and even if all of the laws of nature and morality are gone, and the people start to wrong one another, and everyone is wronging the other person, be the one who is mazlum, do not be the one who is zalim. Be the one who's wronged, don't be the one who's wronging. Be the one who is maqtul, be the one who's killed, don't be the one that's killing. If everyone else in the world is killing innocent people, then I want to be from the innocent people being killed. I don't want to be a murderer. If everyone else in the world has normalized zulm, normalized oppression and aggression, then I want to be amongst those who is wronged and then has my reward in the hereafter. Then be the one who risks potentially throwing himself into hellfire for wronging someone else. Dear brothers and sisters, we need to escape the mindset. Stop thinking so much about what's going to happen then. Think about what could happen to us today, what could happen to us tomorrow. SubhanAllah, every single morning the phone calls come, every single morning we get the messages about someone that died unexpectedly. A car accident this morning, a young man, may Allah subhanahu wa ta'ala make it easy for him and his family. elderly people, but the diagnosis was spurred. It got quicker. They were first given a year and now they're given 3 months. May Allah Azza wa Jalla give them all shifa. May Allah make it easy for their families. Let's prepare ourselves for that. And let's think about the people that are already living the doomsday of this world that we fear would spread around the world around us. Activate ourselves towards that. Our brothers and sisters in Gaza and in Sudan and our Uyghur brothers and sisters, wherever they are, they're living that nightmare that everyone fears that will spread to the world around them. May Allah subhanahu wa ta'ala allow us to be that ummah of one body and nurture in our hearts that faith that is necessary to face the trials of a Dajjal and to face the trials of the grave. May Allah subhanahu wa ta'ala protect us from being deluded by ourselves or being deluded by the shaitan or being deluded by our circumstances or being deluded by our power or being deluded by our sense of security. May Allah subhanahu wa ta'ala forgive us for our shortcomings. Allahumma ameen. Aqulu qawli hadha wa astaghfirullah li wa lakum wa li sa'iril muslimin.
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6: On the authority of Anas, may Allah be pleased with him, who reported that the Messenger of Allah, may the peace and blessings of Allah be upon him, said, three things follow a dead person: members of his family, his property, and his deeds. Two of them return, and one remains with him. The people and his wealth return, but his deeds remain with him.
7: Hazrat Anas رضی اللہ تعالیٰ عنہ سے روایت ہے, نبی اکرم صلی اللہ علیہ وسلم نے فرمایا, تین چیزیں میت کے پیچھے لگتی, یعنی اس کے ساتھ جاتی ہیں, اس کے گھر والے, اس کا مال اور اس کا عمل. پھر دو چیزیں تو واپس آ جاتی ہیں اور ایک باقی رہ جاتی ہے. اس کے گھر والے اور اس کا مال واپس آ جاتے ہیں اور اس کا عمل ہی اس کے ساتھ باقی رہ جاتا ہے.
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0: Ar-Razzaq, the perpetual provider. Person has just been laid off and they're walking out of the meeting with their boss absolutely content. That sound impossible? If you wake up safe and sound with good health and enough to get through the day, you're already being given every worldly thing you could ask for. And yet, he continues to give you more. If you want more money, this is the name of Allah that you should use often. Allah calls himself Ar-Razzaq, the perpetual provider. And it comes in one place in the Quran. Allah subhanahu wa ta'ala says, وَمَا خَلَقْتُ الْجِنَّ وَالْإِنسَ إِلَّا لِيَعْبُدُونَ مَا أُرِيدُ مِنْهُمْ مِنْ رِزْقٍ وَمَا أُرِيدُ أَن يُطْعِمُونَ إِنَّ اللَّهَ هُوَ الرَّزَّاقُ ذُو الْقُوَّةِ الْمَتِينَ. Now, reflecting on the names of Allah as they appear in the Quran is an incredible exercise and a powerful avenue of contemplation. Allah subhanahu wa ta'ala says, translating this verse, that he didn't create us because he wants anything from us. We don't benefit him at all. Allah says, I've only created mankind and the jinn except to worship me. I don't want from them food and I don't want from them any provision. And in the hadith of Abu Dharr, the Prophet sallallahu alayhi wa sallam says that Allah subhanahu wa ta'ala said, oh my servants, you won't be able to benefit me, and you won't be able to harm me, to harm me. In fact, if the first of you and the last of you and the jinn of you and the human of you had the most righteous heart, that wouldn't increase in my dominion anything. And if the first of you and the last of you and the human of you and the jinn of you had the most wicked heart, that would not take away from my dominion anything. The hadith is in Muslim. So the Prophet sallallahu alayhi wa sallam is telling us that Allah subhanahu wa ta'ala is saying that Allah doesn't benefit from our worship. We don't benefit him and we don't harm him. Allah doesn't want provision from us. Allah says, I'm the one who provides for you. I don't want any provision, nor do I want them to feed me, Allah says. And then in the next verse he says, verily, inna Allah huwa razzaq. Allah is the provider. Dhul quwwa and al-mateen. Now, Allah subhanahu wa ta'ala says, inna Allah huwa razzaq. Allah is al-razzaq. Dhul quwwa and al-mateen. So Allah mentions his name al-razzaq, and then he mentions an attribute, and then he mentions another name. What is the attribute? The attribute is the possessor of strength, dhul quwwa. And what is the name? Al-mateen. And what does al-mateen mean? The firm, solid, the unwavering, something that doesn't shake. That's called mateen. This right here is very, very, very shakeable. I can move it out of the frame immediately. But what's behind me is mateen. The pulpit is mateen. I can't shake that. It's solid. It doesn't break. It's unwavering. What is Allah subhanahu wa ta'ala communicating when he pairs his name, Ar-Razzaq, with the attribute of strength and al-mateen, the name? You see, anytime you and I are looking for a provider, we're always looking for two things. The first is strength, the strength of their ability to provide. And the second thing is their consistency. Your cell phone provider, your internet provider, what do they always advertise? The strength of their network and their consistency. When they're promoting that they have 5G coverage, their network is 5G, what are they saying? They're promoting the strength of their network. When they are promoting their upload speed or their download speed, they're promoting the strength of their provision. Allah subhanahu wa ta'ala says, إِنَّ اللَّهُ هُوَ الرَّزَّاقُ ذُو الْقُوَّةِ. He can provide with strength. But there's another important ingredient. Let's say your cell phone provider can provide you with 5G, but the network is really spotty. You get 5G at home, but as soon as you leave your home, you can't get a signal. People don't like blazing fast speeds if you can't connect half the time. We don't like strong connection if it's not reliable, if it's not consistent. So Allah subhanahu wa ta'ala says about his provision, not only is he strong in his ability to provide, but he is mateen, he is unwavering, he is consistent. He can provide for you tomorrow like he provided for you yesterday. What else does Allah subhanahu wa ta'ala say about rizq? When you know that Allah is al-Razzaq, you make decisions based on Allah being your provider and no one else. I know a brother who's an entrepreneur and developed a fast-growing Instacart company, mashallah, delivering halal and ethnic food all over the country that he's in. And it became very successful, and it got to the point where he needed to scale. He needed to bring in investors, and those investors would be non-Muslim. And so he was very worried about a question that he was anticipating that he knew was gonna come. He's presenting to these non-Muslims, it's time for him to scale this business, this food delivery service. And he knew the question that was gonna come is, what about alcohol? What about pork? Obviously, the margins on alcohol are very high. And he spent a lot of time thinking about what he's gonna say. Is he gonna say no? What happens if he loses out on the investment? And he even thought about what options could he possibly do that might Islamically still be legit? Like, could I bring in a non-Muslim investor to handle the alcohol side, and their share is the alcohol side? Like, what could he do? Finally, after discussing with his family, and they all said no, and when the guy finally met with the investor asked him the question, what about alcohol? And so our brother, after thinking about it for such a long time, he said no. And do you know what the investor said when he said no? Okay. And he moved on to the next question. He said, I had built up this thing to be so big in my head, but when I presented it and I simply said no to the investor moved on. He didn't care. You know why? Because the investor cares about making money. And so if you think your business and you know your market better, if you think that they're going to respond better and our business is gonna grow by you not selling alcohol, then that's fine. And he moved on. But our brother, he said, imagine if out of fear, the imaginary fear, of losing out on investment, I had said yes, I would have been selling alcohol all over the country. Allah subhanahu wa ta'ala says, الشيطان يعيدكم الفقر ويأمركم بالفحشاء. Allah says, Shaytan promises you poverty. He threatens you with poverty. And he commands you to do that which is indecent. And Allah subhanahu wa ta'ala promises you forgiveness from him and his bounty. Al-Hasan al-Basri, he said, I read in over 90 places in the Quran that Allah subhanahu wa ta'ala decreed provision and that he secured it. And I read in one place in the Quran that Shaytan promises poverty. So we doubted the statement of the truthful in over 90 places and we believed the statement of the liar in one. But I want you to also think about something, that rizq is not just money. The Prophet sallallahu alaihi wasallam, he outlines in an amazing hadith, and it's a hadith honestly that we should memorize. It's a hadith that we should share with our family members, our friends. Rasulullah sallallahu alaihi wasallam, in the hadith is reported by At-Tirmidhi, he says, "Man asbaha minkum aminan fi sirbihi," whoever of you wakes up safe in their dwelling, "mu'afan fi badinihi," healthy in their body, "yamliku quta yawmihi," they have enough sustenance for the day, "faka'annama hizat lahu ad-dunya," as if the entire world is rolled out for them. So what are the blessings that the Prophet sallallahu alaihi wasallam mentions in this hadith? There are four blessings. Number one, the first one is, if you woke up today, there are billions of people in the graves who would trade places with you right away. Doesn't matter what your state is. Are you healthy? Are you sick? Are you broke? Do you have money? Do you have family? Are you alone? Billions of people would trade places with you. The Prophet sallallahu alaihi wasallam was once walking by a grave, and the hadith was authenticated by Shaykh al-Albani, may Allah have mercy on him. He said to his companions, two rak'ahs that one of you prays without thinking much of it is more beloved to the person in this grave than the rest of your dunya. Everything else that we spend our days and our nights seeking, he says, two rak'ahs that you belittle, through which you're able to increase in your good deeds, is more beloved to the person of this grave. The opportunity to do one more act of goodness is more beloved to them than the entire dunya. So number one, if you woke up awake. Number two, you are safe. You know, the lack of safety makes the wealthiest people turn into refugees, having to start their lives, pick up their pieces from all over. Number three, healthy in your body. What would you trade your health for? And then number four, if you just have enough sustenance for today, because today is the only day that you've been promised, then it's as if you have the entire world rolled out for you in your pocket. So recognize from this name, our takeaway from Ar-Razzaq is that Allah subhanahu wa ta'ala is the ultimate provider, but also that rizq is not just money. Rizq is way more than just what's in your bank account. Your family is rizq, your health is rizq, your personality is rizq, your friends are rizq, your disposition, your cheerfulness is rizq, and most importantly, your faith is rizq. So I want you to comment with just one rizq that you are happy for, that you are thankful for today. Let's inspire each other.
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0: Assalamu alaikum, this is Dawood Warnsby. 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
1: did I do today? The next lesson we're learning here in this surah as we go on is whatever Allah has to say, the time for you and me to react is not a lot of time. There's a state of emergency. We need to act quickly because the dawn of our life has set upon us. The sun, the sunset of our life is at bay. It's basically, it's around the corner. So we need to act now. It's this idea of time running out, the timer ticking away. That's being captured in just the words al-asr. So this last benefit of this oath is a sense of urgency. And one alim, he compared, Mufti Muhammad Shafi'i among others, compared the struggle of the human being that is depicted in Surah Al-Asr to the one who is trying to sell ice. In ancient times, they didn't have freezers and stuff like that, right? So the ice vendor, he doesn't have a lot of time, and it's melting away, and he has to make use of these sales and get the product out to the customer in a certain time, and if that time goes away, then all of that effort is gone to waste. He has this sense of urgency to accomplish what he needs to accomplish. Commonly, the last ayah of Surah Al-Asr is understood as having four components. Of course, it's very easy to see that. إِلَّا الَّذِينَ آمَنُوا number one, وَعَمِلُوا الصَّالِحَاتِ number two, وَتَوَاصَوْا بِالْحَقِّ number three, and وَتَوَاصَوْا بِالصَّبْرِ number four. Four conditions. The first condition being those who believe, those who act righteously or do righteous deeds. The third being they enjoin to the best of their ability and to counsel one another with truth, and then also doing the same with perseverance. These are the four conditions that are mentioned. But one of the things we're going to learn today as part of the overview is that these four things are actually one thing. They seem like they are four things, but they are lazim wa malzum. They are necessarily connected to each other. They are actually inseparable. And actually, all of the rest is the fruit of the first, iman. The first thing that's mentioned is iman. And then there are three other things mentioned. But what we're going to learn is, if one really has iman, then the next three things are naturally bound to happen. They are bound to happen. And if those things don't happen, guess what's missing? Iman. So if one wants to check if they really have iman or not, they can check by the minimal standard of iman set by Surah Al-Asr. What are the consequences of iman? What happens right after iman? عَمِلُوا الصَّالِحَاتِ تَوَاسِي بِالْحَقِّ تَوَاسِي بِالصَّبْرِ If those things aren't happening, then there's something missing in iman. And by the way, all of these four are connected in a profound way. Even if you take the second case, عَمِلُوا الصَّالِحَاتِ What is after عَمِلُوا الصَّالِحَاتِ They act righteously, they enjoin the truth. They don't keep the good to themselves. Now they're enjoining the truth, of which I'm using the cliche translation. The idea of it is to get the truth to others, tell others to do good too. In other words, if you are truly doing good, it is impossible for you to keep it to yourself. It's impossible. A necessary consequence of that will be you will have to share it with others. That is part of goodness. And then when you do enjoin the truth to others, you will get people that respond to you, and you will get people who hate what you have to say. And when you get people who hate what you have to say, you will necessarily need to develop what? Sabr. You're going to have it. It's a necessary, these are all connected things. One leads to the other, to the other, to the other. And we'll explore more of that as we continue, inshaAllah ta'ala.

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1: Allah's Apostle sallallahu alaihi wasallam said, Allah has 99 names, 100 less one, and he who memorized them all by heart will enter paradise. 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
5: حديث 23. On the authority of Abu Huraira, may Allah be pleased with him, who said that the Messenger of Allah, may the blessings and peace of Allah be upon him, said, Allah will say on the day of resurrection, Where are those who love one another through my glory? Today I shall give them shade in my shade, it being a day when there is no shade but my shade. It was related by Al-Bukhari, also by Malik.
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1: Assalamu alaikum. Pray you are well and making the most of this blessed day of Jummah. It is now time for the weekly Jummah khutbah.

0: 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أجمعين. أما بعد، my beloved brothers and sisters in Islam, it is indeed a very great day, the day of Friday, within the days of the months of Hajj, where the pilgrims who have intended to make Hajj this year, some of them have left and some of them shall leave shortly. We ask the Almighty to grant us all goodness and ease. Brothers and sisters, it is important that I remind myself and yourselves to be conscious of Allah subhanahu wa ta'ala. It is only through the consciousness of Allah subhanahu wa ta'ala that we will be saved from the calamities of this world and the next. More importantly, the calamities of the grave and thereafter. We ask the Almighty to grant us ease the day He takes us away. Brothers and sisters, we have been created in this world not so that we can achieve whatever we want and we desire in this world, but so that we follow the plan of Allah subhanahu wa ta'ala in a way that when we arrive in paradise, we will then be able to achieve whatever we desire. So anyone who follows his or her whims and fancies in this world shall perhaps be prohibited from achieving what they desire in paradise. That is, if they make it there, may Allah grant us paradise. Ameen. But it is important for us to know that those who block themselves from following their desires, whims and fancies that are in contradiction to what Allah subhanahu wa ta'ala has revealed or sent down, for them there is good news that they will be granted the eternal bliss and goodness. So to control yourself for a few years in this temporary world is in fact the duty that Allah has placed upon us. It is part of the test that Allah subhanahu wa ta'ala has chosen for us to go through. He made us and He created us. And He says very clearly that He has tested us in order for us to worship Him alone and for us to pass that particular test by His will. وَمَا خَلَقْتُ الْجِنَّ وَالْإِنسَ إِلَّا لِيَعْبُدُونَ. He says, I have not created mankind nor jinnkind except that they may worship me. Which means we owe our worship to Allah alone. We will worship Him, none but Him, nobody with Him. Neither a stick nor a stone, nor a human being, nor a saint, nor a grave. We worship Allah alone. We worship Allah alone. That is the test. And from this we realize that if that is the main test, then Shaitan's plan would be such that he would come to try and deviate us in this particular matter primarily. And this is why it is very important for us to check our lives on a daily basis. Whom am I worshipping? Do I worship my Maker alone, or do I worship the other creatures of Allah? Do I worship my wealth? Do I worship my children, my family members? Whom do I worship? Worship is solely and only for the one who made me, the one who made you. May he grant us goodness and forgiveness. May he grant us steadfastness as well. In life, Allah subhanahu wa ta'ala has made it very clear to us that we will not get everything we want. If I wish for something, Allah said, it did not guarantee that I will have it in this world. Part of my faith is to surrender to the decree of the Almighty when He has chosen something for me or against me. And I need to know Al-Qadr, which means the decree of Allah subhanahu wa ta'ala, is part of my iman, part of my faith. If, for example, something happens around me that I did not want to happen, the test is, how do I react to it? How do I feel about it? Am I in contentment with Allah subhanahu wa ta'ala? Do I understand that it is an opportunity for me to gain closeness to Allah subhanahu wa ta'ala? I can give you a few typical examples. Point number one, Sometimes a person would like to earn so much in terms of wealth. And mashallah, they find a job and they begin to work. And after some time, they lose that job. And they lose a lot of money. Sometimes they suffer loss because something burnt down, or because accidentally or through an accident, someone passed away. That was no coincidence. That was in the plan of Allah subhanahu wa ta'ala. Allah subhanahu wa ta'ala did not guarantee that because you have such a high qualification, you are definitely going to be a wealthy person. Some people have high qualifications, they cannot find jobs. Some people have a lot of money, they have no happiness. Some people have a lot of wealth, but they don't have health. Some people have beautiful homes, but their children perhaps may be disobedient. All these tests from Allah subhanahu wa ta'ala should make us better people. One of the plans of Allah is that these tests will draw us closer to Allah subhanahu wa ta'ala, not further away. But sometimes people suffer a loss. Say an examination you are trying to achieve from so long, and you sit the exam once, twice, thrice, and you keep on failing. Remember, that is Allah subhanahu wa ta'ala's plan for you. Work as hard as you can. Leave the rest in the hands of Allah subhanahu wa ta'ala. Sometimes we lose our job because we are Muslim. Sometimes people look at us with the eye of prejudice because perhaps our name is Islamic, or the way we dress is Muslim, or the fact that they know we are Muslim. How do we react to that? Do we become hooligans? Do we behave in a way that is not befitting Islam and the Muslims? Or do we surrender to the decree of Allah subhanahu wa ta'ala and try to do something positive in order to change the mindset of people as best as we can regarding Islam and the Muslims, so that the same will not be repeated with our brothers and sisters. Sometimes we react spontaneously. We become angry and agitated to the degree that we don't realize the way we react to something Allah has chosen to put in our lives is very, very unbefitting of a Muslim. And it does more harm than good. So we need to calm ourselves. We need to make sure we ponder with sound intellect. Go back to the sunnah of Muhammad sallallahu alayhi wa sallam and learn from his sunnah how calm he was, how he reacted to things that happened. He lost his children. How did he react? He lost property. Well, how did he react? He had people who came to fight him. How did he react? May Allah subhanahu wa ta'ala grant us all steadfastness and goodness. So it's important for us to realize that in life, the more Allah loves you, the greater He shall test you. As the hadith of Rasulullah sallallahu alayhi wa sallam, he says, "Inna Allah idha ahabba abdan ibtalah." When Allah loves a worshipper, He tests him. And He tests him more because idhamul ajri ma'a idhamil ibtila. The greater the test, or the greater reward, is with the greater test. When Allah has chosen so many tests for you, you need to know that is preparing your paradise, for as long as you react to those tests in a way that will please Allah subhanahu wa ta'ala. This is why when Muhammad sallallahu alayhi wa sallam lost his son Ibrahim, whilst he was in his hands, and he says, "We will not utter words of displeasure, but we say to Allah is what He has taken, and for Him was what He gave us in the first place." May Allah subhanahu wa ta'ala grant us a lesson from that. Brothers and sisters, in this life, some people want to marry a particular person and they close their eyes on that particular person to the degree that if they don't marry them, they become depressed and they lose the world. But they don't realize, subhanallah, perhaps Allah has not planned that for you. Perhaps your test is to surrender to the decree of Allah subhanahu wa ta'ala. You may not have exactly what you want, but Allah knows that you will get what you want in the akhirah if you have surrendered to the decree of Allah subhanahu wa ta'ala in this particular dunya. We have so many issues of people who are unhappy in this world, yet they are Muslimin. The two do not come together. If you are a Muslim, you are happy. If you are unhappy, there is something wrong with your iman. Because Muhammad sallallahu alayhi wa sallam speaks to us, and he says so beautifully in a hadith that we should be knowing off by heart, "Ajaban li amri al-mu'min, fa inna amrahu kullahu lahu khair." Amazing are the affairs of a true believer, for indeed all his affairs are good. They are all good. If something good happens to him, he is thankful, so it's good for him. And if something evil befalls him, or if he does not get exactly what he wants as he wants it, he bears patience. He understands it's the test of Allah. And he understands the nature of this world. This dunya, its nature is that I am never ever going to get every single thing I want. From 100 things, I might get 10 things, I might get 20 things. I thank Allah. The other 80, and perhaps multiplied so much, I will get in the akhirah, in the hereafter, in paradise. But I need to surrender to what Allah has not given me in this world, surrender to His decree in order for me to get to the akhirah. This is something of utmost importance, because too many people are suffering because iman is weak. We don't understand the plan of Allah subhanahu wa ta'ala with us. And sometimes we don't even understand how to react to what's happening around us. May Allah subhanahu wa ta'ala grant us sound knowledge. May He make us from those who love one another for the sake of Allah subhanahu wa ta'ala. Today, we want people to think exactly how we think. Otherwise, this man is not a Muslim. This man is a deviant. This man is this. This man is that. But no two people think alike. That we don't understand. Yes, we should discuss when it comes to bringing people towards what is right, towards what Allah has revealed. We discuss, inshallah, based on sound knowledge, and at the same time realizing and understanding the gift of Allah to have allowed such a discussion. But if we were taught to just label and stay far away from this man because his eyes are slightly different from mine, in that particular case, we will only be spreading complete and utter destruction in the ummah, because we will be splitting ourselves into small little groups, not understanding that we are part of one major ummah. We will always discuss matters with knowledge and sound knowledge, and we will always try to bring ourselves together, bearing in mind that difference of opinion has been there from the time of the Sahaba radiallahu anhum all the way down. May Allah subhanahu wa ta'ala bless us. It is important that I spend a few moments to make mention of the sacrifice in Islam. When we say sacrifice, one of the prime issues that come to our minds, the sacrifice of Ibrahim alayhi salatu wassalam, of his son Ismail, may peace be upon them all and upon us. Ameen. If we take a look at what happened, according to the narrations, the historic narrations and some of the ahadith of Rasulullah sallallahu alayhi wasallam, it was a dream, an instruction to a Nabi of Allah subhanahu wa ta'ala, Ibrahim alayhi salatu wassalam, to do something that pleased Allah, although it did not make sense to this man. But he knew it was coming from Allah, so whether it made sense or not was besides the point. I have to get this fulfilled because it is wahi, it is revelation, it is from Allah, it is an instruction of my maker. Here it is, and I will get this fulfilled. He was instructed to sacrifice his son. The upbringing of that particular son was such that when he spoke to the son says, Ya abati fa'al ma tu'mar. O my father, do as you have been instructed. Satajiduni insha'allahu min as-sabirin. You will find me being from amongst those who are patient. This was the upbringing of the child. May Allah subhanahu wa ta'ala help us to give our children similar upbringing, that when the decree of Allah is mentioned to them, they do not find it difficult to surrender to it. Today, we don't read salah and we expect our children to read salah. We don't dress appropriately and we are saddened when our children dress more indecently than us. So there are two ways, inshallah, to solve that matter. May Allah subhanahu wa ta'ala grant us solution to that. So Ibrahim alayhi salatu wassalam, when he went to fulfill the instruction of Allah subhanahu wa ta'ala, shaitan came to him. When shaitan came to him, he pelted the devil on three occasions, according to some narrations. And later on, he fulfilled the sacrifice. What we learn is so much from it. One is, every one of us is taught to engage in that sacrifice in one way or another, by the will of Allah subhanahu wa ta'ala. Not because it's all about a festival of meat and it's all about enjoying eating. It's not only that, subhanallah. The celebration is upon the obedience of Allah subhanahu wa ta'ala and upon putting a knife between you and that which comes in the path of earning the pleasure of Allah subhanahu wa ta'ala. Let me give you an example. What is the point of someone sacrificing a ram at the time of Eid al-Adha, yet they have not put a knife to the adultery that they are committing for the last 10 years? What's the point? What is your sacrifice? What have you put to an end in order to achieve the pleasure of Allah subhanahu wa ta'ala from the sin that you are committing? A person lies every day and yet they want to slaughter animals and say enjoy the meat. But brother, your sacrifice is to cut your lies. Some people speak rough to their family members. They have no way of communication. They speak to their wives or sometimes to their husbands or their children or parents or in-laws in such a rough way that they can only be pleasing the devil. Yet they will come to you at the time of Eid al-Adha. Eid Mubarak, subhanAllah. Eid is not only about greeting people. No, it is a bigger, much bigger issue. It is development of yourself. You celebrate upon the fact that you have put a knife to that which was displeasing Allah subhanahu wa ta'ala, or where it came to the instruction of Allah subhanahu wa ta'ala, you made sure that come what may, you adopted that instruction. May Allah subhanahu wa ta'ala grant us goodness. We have people who cannot give up pornography, but when it comes to sacrificing, they are quick to put the knife on the ram and say, you know what, we sent 20 animals to Bangladesh, and we sent 50 animals to India, and we sent another 500 to Africa. MashaAllah, that is very, very good, but what did you do about that animal within you? You have not yet slaughtered it. Allahu Akbar. What about the pornography inside that you are so hooked to? Cut it out, my brothers and sisters. Cut it out and see how you will enjoy the sacrifice of Eid al-Adha. You are sacrificing something for the pleasure of Allah subhanahu wa ta'ala. People have so much. Some people have really this connection to false wealth that is not theirs. So they want to usurp wealth through robbery or deception, and they get happy about it. Brother, I am a very rich man. How did you get your money? If you did it halal, alhamdulillah, we are happy for you. If not, put a knife to it. That money will not come about with any form of goodness. If we're not prepared to put a knife to it, then subhanallah, how will we earn the pleasure of Allah subhanahu wa ta'ala? So this is one angle of looking at that sacrifice. The angle of what am I prepared to sacrifice to earn the pleasure of Allah subhanahu wa ta'ala. On one hand, Ibrahim alayhi salam, he was instructed to do something that did not make sense to him, nor will it ever make sense to any one of us. Imagine, sacrifice your son. Can it make sense to you? No. Did it make sense to him? No. But it definitely was never a point of question because he knew the source of the instruction. Once Allah said, do this, he said, Sami'na wa ata'na. We have heard it and we have obeyed it. Whereas we have light items to fulfill. No one has asked us to sacrifice our children or to do something barbaric in order to achieve the pleasure of Allah. No, but it is the small things in our life that we are not even prepared to look into. How then are we going to be able to sacrifice them, cut them out for the sake of Allah subhanahu wa ta'ala? So I hope these few words of motivation can help myself and yourselves. Firstly, look into ourselves. Where am I going wrong? How do I work? How do I address my colleagues? For example, some of us, we cannot read salah. For what reason? Because we're lazy. We want to sleep. Or we say the timing is strange. Some of us don't want to dress appropriately. Some of us have haram relations with the opposite sex in a way that we know it's detrimental for us, for our families, for our well-being. But we cannot put an end to it. And yet, every year we witness this Eid al-Adha. What is it all about? It is all about sacrifice. It is all about cutting out that which displeases Allah subhanahu wa ta'ala and forcing yourself to do that which pleases Allah, such as your salah, your truthfulness, your dress code. Come on, we can do much better with our dress code. The way we come across one another when we enter the house of Allah, my brothers and sisters, we need to learn something. We smile at one another for the sake of Allah because I share a shahada with you. I don't need to come into the house of Allah and look at people in such a way that my eyes are telling them, what are you doing here, brother? You are not even supposed to be here. If that is the case, where is my iman? What is the brotherhood? Subhanallah. What is the sisterhood all about? We need to make sure people feel like part of one family. That is what the ummah is all about. We will have differences and we will always have differences. But my brothers and sisters, remember, those differences to be discussed with knowledge and to be discussed in a way that it is felt that my intention deep down is not to condemn people, but rather to educate them, to come closer to what is right. And to do so, it might take long. It's a lot of effort and energy required, dedication and strategy, so much. But we are impatient, my brothers and sisters. It's either my way or the highway, as they say. May Allah subhanahu wa ta'ala protect us. Brothers and sisters, two things were mentioned in today's talk, and I hope we can remember this. Number one, It is important for us to realize the tests of Allah subhanahu wa ta'ala. We will never get what we want in this world because Allah has kept a paradise where we will be getting what we want. Expect tests in your life. One day your health will fail. One day you will suffer loss in your wealth. One day you will suffer the loss of life of those around you whom you love most because everyone needs to go. One day you will become old and you won't be able to walk anymore. One day you will have to prepare for dying because you are so close to death. You may look back in your life and regret. When I had energy, I used it for adultery. I used it for pornography. When I could see, I used to watch dirty things. When I could type, I used to type the dirtiest of things. Now that I'm old, what do I do? Remember, if you have got to old age, you are so lucky that the doors of Tawbah are still open, but a loser is the one who gets right to death and still hasn't turned to Allah subhanahu wa ta'ala. So my brothers and sisters, we ask Allah subhanahu wa ta'ala to help us through our tests and to make us from those whom, when the tests come in our direction, we can accept them with open arms, asking Allah to help us through them and asking Him never to test us with tests that will be too difficult for us to pass. The second point I made mention of is to learn from the sacrifice of Ibrahim alayhi salatu wasalam, that if he could put a knife to something in order to please Allah subhanahu wa ta'ala, it was replaced with a ram. As we know, we should learn that what we have been asked to do is far easier. It is far lighter. Yet, we find ourselves dilly-dallying. We find ourselves dwindling. We cannot even sacrifice minor things in order to please Allah subhanahu wa ta'ala. I hope and I pray we can become better people. And I hope and I pray we can become assets to our communities, our societies, starting with our own families and family members. May Allah subhanahu wa ta'ala bless us. أقول قولي هذا وأستغفر الله لي ولكم ولسائر المسلمين فاستغفروه إنه جواد كريم. الحمد لله نحمده ونستعينه ونستهديه ونعوذ بالله من شرور أنفسنا ومن سيئات أعمالنا من 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أما بعد. Brothers and sisters, it is important for us to be conscious of Allah subhanahu wa ta'ala. We always say, whoever is conscious of Allah subhanahu wa ta'ala shall be saved. Whoever loses the consciousness of Allah subhanahu wa ta'ala shall plunder and plunge into oblivion. May Allah subhanahu wa ta'ala not do that to us. Brothers and sisters, it is important for us to prepare for the day we are going to meet with Allah subhanahu wa ta'ala. Every single one of us is going to be speaking to Allah subhanahu wa ta'ala, who will take account of our deeds. No translator between us. مَا مِنْكُمْ مِنْ أَحَدٍ إِلَّا سَيُكَلِّمُهُ رَبُّهُ لَيْسَ بَيْنَهُ وَبَيْنَهُ تُرْجُمَانُ. I will be asked about everything I've done in my life, and so will you. And I will need to answer for every small and major thing that I've done in my life, and so will you. Prepare for the day. And one of the best ways of preparation is to constantly seek forgiveness of Allah subhanahu wa ta'ala. Remember, Allah subhanahu wa ta'ala has ordained that we send blessings and salutations upon Muhammad sallallahu alayhi wa sallam, where Allah subhanahu wa ta'ala has instructed us in the Quran, إِنَّ 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
2: Abdullah ibn Mubarak related that it was said to Hamdun ibn Ahmed, "Why is the speech of our pious predecessors more beneficial than our speech?" 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
1: Assalamu alaikum. We are now going to play the elegant recitation of the Holy Quran by Sheikh Mishari Rashid Al-Farsi, Imam, Quranic reciter, and the Nasheed artist from Kuwait, with English translation.

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1: لا

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1: مستكبرين به سامرا تهجرون.
0: In arrogance, talking nonsense about the Quran, like one telling fables by night.

0: Do they not ponder over the word of Allah? Or has anything new come to them that did not come to their fathers of old?
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0: Or do they not recognize their messenger that they deny him?

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Nay, we have sent them their admonition, but they turn away from their admonition.

0: Or is it that you ask them for some recompense? But the recompense of your Lord is best. He is the best of those who give sustenance.
1: وَإِنَّكَ لَتَدْعُوهُمْ إِلَىٰ صِرَاطٍ مُسْتَقِيمٍ
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0: And verily, those who believe not in the hereafter are deviating from that way.
1: وَلَوْ

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0: 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Little thanks it is you give.
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0: 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Will you not then understand?
1: بَلْ قَالُوا مِثْلَ مَا قَالَ الْأَوَّلُونَ
0: On the contrary, they say things similar to what the ancients said.

0: 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They are nothing but tales of the ancients.
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0: 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Say, if you know.
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0: They will say, they belong to Allah. Say, will you not then be filled with awe?

0: Say, who is it in whose hands is the governance of all things, who protects all but is not protected of any? Say if you know.
1: سيقولون لله قل فأنا تسحرون.
0: They will say, it belongs to Allah. Say, then how are you deluded?
1: بل أتيناهم بالحق وإنهم لكاذبون.
0: We have sent them the truth, but they indeed practice falsehood.

0: No son did Allah beget, nor is there any god along with him. If there were many gods, behold, each god would have taken away what he had created, and some would have lorded it over others. Glory to Allah, he is free from the sort of things they attribute to him.
1: عالم الغيب والشهادة فتعالى عما يشركون.
0: He knows what is hidden and what is open. Too high is he for the partners they attribute to him.
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0: Say, O my Lord, if you will show me in my lifetime that which they are warned against.
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1: ادفع بالتي هي احسن السيئه نحن اعلم بما يصفون
0: Repel evil with that which is best. We are well acquainted with the things they say.
1: وقل رب اعوذ بك من همزات الشياطين
0: And say, O my Lord, I seek refuge with you from the suggestions of the evil ones.
1: وَأَعُوذُ بِكَ رَبِّ أَن يَحْضُرُونَ
0: And I seek refuge with you, O my Lord, lest they should come near me.

in order that I may work righteousness in the things I neglected. By no means, it is but a word, he says. Before them is a partition till the day they are raised up.

0: But those whose balance is light will be those who have lost their souls. In hell will they abide.
1: تلفح وجوههم النار وهم فيها كالحون.
0: The fire will burn their faces, and they will therein grin, with their lips displaced.

0: Our Lord, bring us out of this. 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
1: قال اخسأوا فيها ولا تكلمون.
0: He will say, be you driven into it with ignominy, and speak you not to me.

0: part of my servants there was who used to pray, Our Lord, we believe, then do you forgive us and have mercy upon us? For you are the best of those who show mercy.
1: فَاتَّ

0: I have rewarded them this day for their patience and constancy. They are indeed the ones that have achieved bliss.
1: قَالَ كَمْ لَبِثْتُمْ فِي الْأَرْضِ عَدَدَ سِنِينَ
0: He will say, What number of years did you stay on earth?

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0: So say, O my Lord, grant you forgiveness and mercy, for you are the best of those who show mercy.
1: أعوذ بالله من الشيطان الرجيم
0: I seek refuge from Satan, the rejected one.
1: بسم الله الرحمن الرحيم
0: In the name of Allah, most gracious, most merciful.

A surah which we have sent down and which we have ordained. In it have we sent down clear signs, in order that you may receive admonition.

The woman and the man guilty of adultery or fornication, flog each of them with 100 stripes. Let not compassion move you in their case, in a matter prescribed by Allah, if you believe in Allah and the last day, and let a party of the believers witness their punishment.

Let no man guilty of adultery or fornication marry any but a woman similarly guilty, or an unbeliever. Nor let any but such a woman or an unbeliever marry such a man. To the believers, such a thing is forbidden.

And those who launch a charge against chaste women and produce not four witnesses to support their allegations, flog them with 80 stripes and reject their evidence ever after. For such men are wicked transgressors.

0: شهادة أحدهم أربع شهادات بالله إنه لمن الصادقين.
1: And for those who launch a charge against their spouses and have in support no evidence but their own, their solitary evidence can be received if they bear witness four times with an oath by Allah that they are solemnly telling the truth.

0: But it would avert the punishment from the wife if she bears witness four times with an oath by Allah that her husband is telling a lie.
1: Well,

0: اكتسب من الإثم والذي تولى كبره منهم له عذاب عظيم.
1: Those who brought forward the lie are a body among yourselves. Think it not to be an evil to you. On the contrary, it is good for you. To every man among them will come

0: in their own minds and say, "This charge is an obvious lie."
1: You have been listening to the glorious recitation of the Holy Quran by Sheikh Mishari Rashid Al-Afasi, Imam, Quranic reciter and nasheed artist from Kuwait, with English translation. Stay tuned for more beautiful recitation.
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أشهد أن محمد رسول الله أشهد أن

Why did they not bring four witnesses to prove it? When they have not brought the witnesses, such men in the sight of Allah stand forth themselves as liars.

Were it not for the grace and mercy of Allah on you in this world and the hereafter, a grievous penalty would have seized you in that you rushed glibly into this affair.

Behold, you received it on your tongues, and said out of your mouths things of which you had no knowledge, and you thought it to be a light matter, while it was most serious in the sight of Allah.

And why did you not, when you heard it, say, "It is not right of us to speak of this"? Glory to you, our Lord, this is a most serious slander.

0: Those who love to see scandal published broadcast among the believers will have a grievous penalty in this life and in the hereafter. Allah knows and you know not.
1: ولولا فضل الله عليكم ورحمته وأن الله رؤوف رحيم.
0: Were it not for the grace and mercy of Allah on you, and that Allah is full of kindness and mercy, you would be ruined indeed.

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If any will follow the footsteps of Satan, he will but command what is shameful and wrong. And were it not for the grace and mercy of Allah on you, not one of you would ever have been pure. But Allah does purify whom He pleases, and Allah is one who hears and knows all things.

Let not those among you who are endued with grace and amplitude of means resolve by oath against helping their kinsmen, those in want, and those who have left their homes in Allah's cause, let them forgive and overlook. Do you not wish that Allah should forgive you? For Allah is oft forgiving, most merciful.

Those who slander chaste women, indiscreet but believing, are cursed in this life and in the hereafter. For them is a grievous penalty.

0: Women impure are for men impure, and men impure for women impure. And women of purity are for men of purity, and men of purity are for women of purity. These are not affected by what people say. For them there is forgiveness and a provision honorable.
1: Yeah.

you who believe, enter not houses other than your own, until you have asked permission and saluted those in them. That is best for you, in order that you may heed what is seemly.

If you find no one in the house, enter not until permission is given to you. If you are asked to go back, go back. That makes for greater purity for yourselves. And Allah knows well all that you do.

It is no fault on your part to enter houses not used for living in, which serve some other use for you. And Allah has knowledge of what you reveal and what you conceal.

Say to the believing men that they should lower their gaze and guard their modesty. That will make for greater purity for them, and Allah is well acquainted with all that they do.

and say to the believing women that they should lower their gaze and guard their modesty, that they should not display their beauty in ornaments except what must ordinarily appear thereof, that they should draw their veils over their bosoms and not display their beauty except to their husbands, their fathers, their husbands' fathers, their sons, their husbands' sons, their brothers or their brothers' sons, or their sisters' sons, or their women, or the slaves whom their right hands possess, or male servants, free of physical needs, or small children who have no sense of the shame of sex, and that they should not strike their feet in order to draw attention to their hidden ornaments. And, O you believers, turn you all together towards Allah, that you may attain bliss.

Marry those among you who are single, or the virtuous ones among your slaves, male or female. If they are in poverty, Allah will give them means out of His grace. For Allah encompasses all, and He knows all things.

Let those who find not the wherewithal for marriage keep themselves chaste until Allah gives them means out of His grace. And if any of your slaves ask for a deed in writing to enable them to earn their freedom for a certain sum, give them such a deed. If you know any good in them, yea, give them something yourselves out of the means which Allah has given to you. But force not your maids to prostitution when they desire chastity, in order that you may make a gain in the goods of this life. But if anyone compels them, yet after such compulsion is Allah oft forgiving, most merciful to them.

We have already sent down to you verses making things clear, an illustration from the story of people who passed away before you, and an admonition for those who fear Allah.

Allah is the light of the heavens and the earth. The parable of His light is as if there were a niche and within it a lamp. The lamp enclosed in glass, the glass, as it were, a brilliant star. Lit from a blessed tree, an olive, neither of the east nor of the west, whose oil is well nigh luminous. Though fire scarce touched it, light upon light. Allah does guide whom He will to His light. Allah does set forth parables for men, and Allah does know all things.

Lit is such a light in houses which Allah has permitted to be raised to honor for the celebration in them of His name. In them is He glorified in the mornings and in the evenings, again and again.

By men whom neither traffic nor merchandise can divert from the remembrance of Allah, nor from regular prayer, nor from the practice of regular charity. Their only fear is for the day when hearts and eyes will be transformed in a world wholly new.

That Allah may reward them according to the best of their deeds and add even more for them out of His grace. For Allah does provide for those whom He will without measure.

But the unbelievers, their deeds are like a mirage in sandy deserts, which the man parched with thirst mistakes for water, until when he comes up to it, he finds it to be nothing, but he finds Allah ever with him, and Allah will pay him his account, and Allah is swift in taking account. Oh.

the unbeliever's state is like the depths of darkness in a vast, deep ocean, overwhelmed with billow, topped by dark clouds. Depths of darkness, one above another. If a man stretches out his hand, he can hardly see it. For any to whom Allah gives not light, there is no light.

0: See you not that it is Allah whose praises all beings in the heavens and on earth do celebrate? And the birds of the air with wings outspread, each one knows its own mode of prayer and praise, and Allah knows well all that they do.
1: وَلِلَّهِ مُلْكُ السَّمَاوَاتِ وَالْأَرْضِ وَإِلَى اللَّهِ الْمَصِيرِ
0: Yea, to Allah belongs the dominion of the heavens and the earth, and to Allah is the final goal of all.

See you not that Allah makes the clouds move gently, then joins them together, then makes them into a heap, then will you see rain issue forth from their midst? And he sends down from the sky mountain masses of clouds wherein is hail. He strikes therewith whom he pleases, and he turns it away from whom he pleases. The vivid flash of his lightning well nigh blinds the sight.

0: And Allah has created every animal from water. Of them there are some that creep on their bellies, some that walk on two legs, and some that walk on four. Allah creates what He wills, for verily Allah has power over all things.
1: 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Stay tuned for more beautiful recitation.
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2: This is the national and international news today, Thursday, 23rd of July for Inspire FM, read by Shaheen Mirza. First, the headlines. Houthis claim attack on oil tankers as US launches more strikes on Iran. US signs landmark nuclear deal with Saudi Arabia. Burnham cuts rates for pubs, clubs and music venues in England by 20%, but Badenoch asks, is that it? Woman and teenage girl dies at Essex Beach with four others taken to hospital. Airport drop-off fees up by a third. Scotland set to welcome the world for scaled-back Commonwealth Games. Life-changing MS drug to help people walk on NHS in England. Now the details. Yemen's Houthis said they have attacked two Saudi oil tankers in the Red Sea as the US launched its 12th consecutive night of strikes on Iran. Iranian state media said two people had been killed in the US strikes on Wednesday and a tanker caught fire in an explosion in a mined route in the Strait of Hormuz. Ahead of the latest round of strikes, Donald Trump had threatened to destroy an Iranian bridge or power plant if Iran attacked a ship in the Strait of and to take care of the Houthis if they blocked the Red Sea. If confirmed, the Houthi attack would be the first since the Iran-backed group announced a maritime embargo against Saudi Arabia. The US and Saudi Arabia have signed a landmark deal that will allow the Gulf Kingdom to develop a civilian nuclear program. The deal is described as a peaceful nuclear cooperation agreement that will provide great access for American companies in the Saudi nuclear energy program by the U.S. Energy Department. Text from the deal has not been made public, but U.S. media report that it could allow Saudi Arabia to enrich uranium in the future, which can be used as fuel for power plants, but also to make nuclear bombs. Experts say that would mark a first for the U.S. and would run the risk of nuclear proliferation in an already unstable region. Andy Burnham says pubs, clubs and live music venues in England will get a 20% cut in business rates from April, but cafes and restaurants won't benefit. Number 10 says a typical pub could save about £1,100 a year. Chef and pub owner Tom Kerridge tells the BBC, £1,000 on a yearly revenue doesn't really make a difference. Meanwhile, Conservative leader Kemi Badenoch asks, is that it? The policy will cost around £100 million and will, the government says, be funded by a review of tax reliefs given to businesses such as vape shops. A teenage girl and a woman in her 40s have died after getting into difficulty at an Essex beach. The third person is in hospital in a serious condition, Essex Police says. Officers believe the group knew each other. Another three people were taken to hospital, the ambulance services say. The Coast Guard was called at about 5:35 on Wednesday. One witness says she saw three people appearing to get CPR on the beach. The drop-off fees at the UK's major airports have risen by a third on average since last summer, new analysis has found. The RSE Motoring Group looked at the cost of pulling up to the closest point to terminals at the 20 busiest airports, 16 of which had put up their prices since last year. London Airport Gatwick topped the list for charging a farewell fee of £10 for 10 minutes, after lifting it by £3 from last year. Stansted also charges £10, but drivers are allowed 15 minutes, as is express set down outside departures. Who won the fastest man on the planet won Commonwealth Relay Gold for Jamaica in 2014. More than 50,000 fans cheered him home at Hampton. But athletes seeking to emulate Usain Bolt when the Games return to Glasgow, including mile world record holder Josh Kerr, will be competing at Scotstoun Stadium in front of 11,000 spectators. This time round, almost everything is on a smaller scale, but organisers are confident fans will create a tartan army-style atmosphere for the 3,000 competitors who will be chasing glory. From Friday until 2nd of August, 215 gold medals will be up for grabs compared to 261 when Scotland last staged the Games. But Glasgow 2026 will see a record 47 para sports events. The first drug to help people with multiple sclerosis walk is being made available on the NHS in England. Famperidine boosts nerve signals to make it easier for some people to move and live independently. Up to 5,000 people in England could benefit each year. The drug is already available elsewhere in the UK. Multiple sclerosis is caused by immune system attacking the protective covering around nerve cells known as myelin. This damage impairs the ability of nerves to carry electrical messages from the brain to the rest of the body, including those needed for the precise controls of muscles needed to walk. And that concludes today's news roundup. Next, the Urdu news with Mukarram Abbas.
3: Inspire FM ki Urdu news ke saath, main hoon Mukarram Abbas. सबसे पहले आज की हेडलाइंस पर एक नज़र। चीन और पाकिस्तान ने अमेरिका और ईरान के दरमियान फौरी जंगबंदी और मुज़ाकरात की बहाली पर जोर दिया है। 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
5: Okay, and Al-Khannas is a title, something that only occurs in Surah An-Nas. Allah subhanahu wa ta'ala is naming or giving a laqab, giving a nickname to Shaitan, to Iblis himself. And as we said, that the meaning of this word, sort of indicating one who hides away or slinks away or causes the mischief and then runs, it indicates to us the method and mechanism by which the Shaitan leads us astray. We talk about bad habits, and some of the bad habits that we have might be sinful habits. And why do these sinful habits keep on coming to us? Because the Shaitan, by whispering, by being someone who basically does it and then leaves, he basically just points out to us, he makes us notice the possibility of committing a sin and notice a justification for why it might not be that big of a deal, right? He shows us the cues, and then he whispers to you the justification that it might not be that bad if you do it. You have a reason. Everything has a maslaha, right? There's always a maslaha, a reason to do it. We can always justify. I'm just doing dawah, right? I'm just, I'm doing what everybody else is doing, right? It's not like I'm doing this. That would be way worse. There's always a justification. The shaitan is ready to give you that justification, and then he'll retreat and watch from a distance as everything blows up in your face. And so it becomes really important to link it up with what we're about to talk about in Atomic Habits when it comes to how to minimize our bad habits and how to disrupt them and how to break them and admitting that some of our bad habits are also sinful habits. We've been going through the book Atomic Habits by James Clear, a very, very useful book for Muslims. Coincides almost one-to-one with some of the things that we have to do in Islam, and it really helps us with maximizing our good habits and minimizing our bad habits. The title of the next chapter is The Secret to Self-Control, and he brings up some wild statistics, okay? So he talks about drug addiction. He brings up a case study of the Vietnam War and when American soldiers were abroad in Vietnam fighting the unjust war there, that a whopping 35% of U.S. servicemen tried heroin while they were there. That's crazy. And of those people who were there, 20% of the soldiers were addicted to heroin. 20%. That's one out of every five soldiers in the U.S. military fighting in Vietnam was addicted to heroin. That's mind-blowing. Now, even more mind-blowing that, what percent of them used heroin within 1 year of returning to the United States? Only 5% of those people who were basically addicted, they were heroin addicts, over in Vietnam, when they came back, only 5% used heroin within the first year of being back. That's nuts. Why is it nuts? It challenges a lot of our assumptions about addiction and addictive behavior and how they work. In our culture, in the United States of America, we definitely tend to see addiction and drug use as a moral failing, and it is a moral failing. Like, let's not be unclear about that. However, what this study showed is that there's a lot more going on than just willpower, okay? It shows you the power of context, the power of environment, and the power of cues. Now, let's flip these sorts of things, okay? Imagine, what are the numbers, do you think, of people who get addicted to heroin in their own homes, right? In their own homeland, where they live, in their residence. What percentage of people who go through these programs relapse within a year? 90% of them are using heroin again within a year.
6: 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I'm Interfaith Advisor in the Diocese of St. Albans. 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
5: The people who were abroad in a totally different environment were addicted to heroin. They come back, change everything about their lives. Only 5% used heroin within 1 year. Think about it. That's the point that the author is making when it comes to the secret to self-control. The point is that unhealthy behavior, yes, there is a dimension to it that is about self-control. There's a dimension to it about moral weakness. There's a dimension to it that is moral choice. Okay. However, there is another dimension to it that has to do with a disciplined environment. Okay. So he talks about the difference between a disciplined person. We are used to thinking about things in terms of disciplined people, that there are disciplined people and undisciplined people, and disciplined people just have all the willpower in the world, right? And they can just face any temptation and they're successful. They're successful at resisting that temptation, versus this idea that really successful people create disciplined environments for themselves. They create environments where there is no temptation, or where there's very, very, very little temptation. So they don't have the chance to have a failure of willpower. Basically, he says that the people who seem that we, you and I, look at as the most disciplined are the people who spend the least amount of time around temptation and triggers and cues that would lead to negative behaviors. The first thing that came to mind was the hadith of the person, that killed 99 men. Okay, so he was a person who had murdered 99 people. He went to a monk. He asked, "Will God forgive me?" And the monk said, "No way." And so he killed a monk and he made it an even 100. And then he went to a sheikh and he said, "I killed 100 guys. I killed 100 people. Can I be forgiven? Will Allah forgive me?" He said, "Yes, but you have to change your location. You got to get out of your situation where you're at and you need to go." And you know the rest of the hadith. He died on the way, but you know Allah made it so that because of his intention and his effort that he expended, Allah forgave him, even though he didn't even make it to the place where he was at. So this is exactly what the author is talking about, that Islam recognizes that we want to not just build disciplined people, we also want to build disciplined environments. And sometimes the key to building a disciplined person is actually to build a disciplined environment, that the person who is the most successful is the person who spends the least amount of time around temptation, which is also borne out in other sort of ayat and examples in our tradition. Allah subhanahu wa ta'ala said in Surah Al-Isra, "Wala taqrabu zina," don't even come close to illicit sexual intercourse. Don't even get close to it. Because if you get close to it, there's a likelihood that you're going to fall into it. And so you need a tuqa, right? You need this sort of, you know, taqwa literally means sort of like a wiqaya, is like a protective barrier. You need to put enough of a barrier in between yourself and that haram thing that you're not going to get in a tempting situation. Other examples, the hadith of the Prophet Sallallahu Alaihi Wasallam talking about doubtful matters, right? The halal is clear and the haram is clear. And in between them are mushtabihat, the things that are doubtful. And then he says that the example of a believer is like somebody who's grazing their flock around the Hima. The Hima is like the pastures, right? The king's pastures. If you graze your flock on the edge of that pasture, it's just a matter of time before one gets in. And then you're guilty of doing something haram. That somebody who has taqwa, wiqaya, is going to put a barrier in between themselves and the haram. They're not going to be in a tempting situation. They're not going to put themselves into temptation so that they will fail. Anybody can break a habit, but it's much harder to forget a habit. That habit lives on in your mind, and this is what the shaitan plays with his whisperings, right? And so the key to stopping bad habits is to make them invisible. Just like the key to good habits is to make them visible and increase visibility, the key to breaking bad habits, and especially sinful habits, is to make them invisible. Reduce your exposure, remove cues, and make sure that you spend the least amount of time in temptation as possible.
6: People are too worried about the next game or console coming out. Why not be worried about the Day of Judgment getting closer and closer day by day?
5: What is one habit that you want to start and one habit that you want to stop? Let's think about it right now. We are starting a new book, Atomic Habits by James Clear, and we're selecting the book because I think that it's particularly useful for Muslims, and I think that it particularly gives voice to many things that are already in Islam, that are already Islamic values. And from the things that aren't strictly Islamic values, many of them are maslaha mursala. These things are, it's not issue of haram and halal. It's just about benefiting from certain techniques. So chapter one, he gives an illustration of a melting ice cube. Think about it. Think about it. Picture in your head a melting ice cube. Okay? Now, what is he saying about the melting ice cube? He says that imagine that we have an ice cube on our table here, and it is 29 degrees Fahrenheit. The ice cube is not melting yet. Okay? You turn the heat up 1 degree. So in Fahrenheit, it's now 30. In Celsius or centigrade, it's now -2 instead of -3. The ice still isn't melting. All right, we're going to turn the heat up another degree. Now it's 31 degrees Fahrenheit, or now it's -1 degree centigrade or Celsius. The ice still isn't melting. This is not the time that we should quit trying to melt the ice. But this is where most people stop and quit their habits. That they don't see the ice melting, and therefore they assume that all their work is for nothing, and then they drop off their habit. But in reality, if you were to keep going just 1 degree more to 32 degrees Fahrenheit or 0 degrees Celsius, then the ice would start melting. So just because you don't see results doesn't mean that you're not actually contributing to eventual success. And most people turn back because they don't see success fast enough. One of the lessons from this illustration is the author's point about how habits work, or even better, how change works, okay? How does change work? How does improvement work? Improvement works 1% at a time. Unfortunately, most of us, we think about just about where we want to be, which is not bad. We want to set goals. We want to think about where we want to be after. And we only think that we have to put in a ton of effort all at once, and then we get discouraged and we quit. Okay? So getting truly better is not about putting in a ton of effort in one day. It's not. It is about only getting 1% better every day. If you were to raise the temperature just 1%, every hour, eventually you're going to melt the ice cube. If you were to improve, whether it's Quran, whether it's not eating sweets, whether it's your diet, whether it's exercise, whether it's emotional stuff, whatever, if you were to improve just by 1% every day, then you would very, very soon be very, very close to your goals. This is called the Valley of Latent Potential. So the blue, check out the blue line on the graph here. The blue line is how people think that change works. People assume that they're going to continue to see progress every day. And that's why they quit their habits, because they don't see progress every day. They put in work. Let's say it's the gym. You want to do push-ups. You want to do stuff like that, right? That you expect to see progress. But in reality, you see the opposite. What's the first day feel like after you go to the gym? What's the first day feel like after you go for a run, or after you play basketball or do some exercise? Or you're tired, you're sore, you're spent, you're exhausted, you feel horrible, right?
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6: حديث 29. On the authority of Abu Huraira, may Allah be pleased with him, that the Messenger of Allah, may the blessings and peace of Allah be upon him, said, Allah the Almighty says, My faithful servants reward from me. If I have taken to me his best friend from amongst the inhabitants of the world, and he has then borne it patiently for my sake, shall be nothing less than paradise. It was related by Al-Bukhari.
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13: 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We are now going to play for you the Daily Iman Booster, a series of short reminders to boost the heart and soul.
14: And so, you actually dip. Your actual progress takes a hit initially. But if you continue to persist, you will actually not only catch up with where you thought you would be, but you would actually exceed it. You would actually go past what you anticipated. So they call this the valley of latent potential. All of this is your potential is building up. You got to imagine that you're cocking a gun or that you're pulling back a bow, that everything that you do, you're putting effort in, and you haven't seen the results yet. Now, this is where it meets up with the deen, because Islam is a faith and a religion that gets us to think about delayed gratitude. It's not about instant gratification. We want instant gratification, and so we expect change to happen right away. No, that's

0: It's not the way it happens. We suffer. We suffer up front, and then it pays off later, both in the afterlife and with our habits. If you were to get 1% better every day, I think, what did he say? You get like 37% better after a very short amount of time. It grows exponentially. Whereas if you were to go 1% worse every day, you would very quickly be close to zero. Our second point is that if you want better results, then you should forget about your goals. And I love this. Forget about your goals if you want to make real progress and you want to build habits. Now, this was shocking to me because I'm like you. I'm used to thinking about, oh, the first thing I want to do is I want to sit down and write out what are my goals. I want to memorize 10 Jews. I want to read 17 books. I want to learn this language, right? That's what we're taught when it comes to improvement, the first set goals. But the author zigs while everybody else zags. He says, if you really want better results, then forget about setting goals. Focus instead on your systems, on your systems. He says, it's the systems that produce results, not your goals. Your goals do not produce results right in and of themselves. So he brings up 4 points to justify this. Point number one, he said, winners and losers have the same goals, right? You go to a loser and does somebody say, well, I guess I never made any goals. You go up to an Olympic runner and they run the race and the guy that came in last place, you go up to the guy in last place, you say, what was the difference? Like, he's never going to say, well, I didn't make any goals. No, he had the same goals as the guy who finished number one. And yet those goals didn't actually produce the results that he wanted. So it's not necessarily about goals. Winners and losers have the same goals. Number two, he says, even if you achieve a goal, it's just a momentary change. It doesn't encapsulate what we're after, which is really becoming a different person. And he's going to talk about more in that in the chapter on identity. The third reason he says is that goals actually restrict happiness. That when you set your goal, you actually also set your ceiling. This is something the Prophet sallallahu alaihi wasallam actually indicated. He heard a man or overheard a man making dua to Allah to give him just a place in the doorway of Jannah. And the Prophet ﷺ told him, don't limit your dua because Allah subhanahu wa ta'ala might give you something way better than that. And you think you're being humble, right? And you're actually holding yourself back, right? So goals are the same thing. Goals can actually hold you back from meeting your true potential, which might be way above what your actual goal setting, especially if you're like me and you tend to sort of like be very self-critical and maybe have a low opinion of yourself. Like you might be capable of much more than you think. And that's leading into reason number four, which he says that goals are at odds with long-term progress, that goals really don't result in long-term progress. In reality, you do not rise to the level of your goals. You fall to the level of your systems. All right, great. We're talking about systems. What are we talking about systems? He talks that systems are your habits. Your habits are the compound interest of self-improvement that you're trying to get 1% better every single day, right? That this is what we're, that's why the book is called Atomic Habits. That's why he's having us first think about habits and how we structure our day. And this is a very Islamic principle because in Islam, we are people of process. We're people of process. The Prophet sallallahu alaihi wasallam said, if the day of judgment were to happen like right now and you had a sapling in your hand, you plant the sapling because that's your process. It's the right thing to do. You do the right thing no matter what the results are. And when you surrender that over to Allah, when you trust the process, you actually get better results than if you had fixated on results in the first place.
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0: Now we're going to move to tafsir. And if you know about our tafsir segment, that we've been going from the short surahs backwards from the back of the Quran, and we are both looking at the surah itself, what does it mean, and reflecting on the linguistic miracle of the Quran that every single one of the 114 chapters of the Quran has at least one unique word that does not exist in any other chapter. Now that's really remarkable, especially because some of the chapters are extremely short. In fact, the surah that we're going to recite today is the shortest chapter of the Quran. It is only 3 sentences. And yet, even with this very, very short chapter, there are multiple words that are unique to it that do not exist anywhere else in the Quran. And we're going to just look at one of them. So this particular chapter,
2: We'll recite it. أعوذ بالله من الشيطان الرجيم بسم الله الرحمن الرحيم إنا أعطيناك الكوثر فصل لربك وانحر إن شانئك هو الأبتر.
0: Allah subhanahu wa ta'ala says, we have certainly given you or revealed to you or granted to you Al-Kawthar. And what is Al-Kawthar? The literal meaning of Al-Kawthar is the source of the rivers of paradise. There are some also potential metaphorical meanings of that as well. فَصَلِّ لِرَبِّكَ وَانْحَرْ. Allah says, so pray to your Lord and sacrifice. Nahar refers to Eid al-Adha, the festival or the holiday of the sacrifice, where we follow in Abraham's steps, alayhi salam, in sacrificing an animal for giving in charity. إِنَّ شَانِئَكَ هُوَ الْأَبْتَرْ. Truly your enemy, he is the one that is cut off. And as you can tell, there's a context behind the revelation of this particular chapter, that the Prophet Muhammad sallallahu alaihi wasallam had daughters that survived childhood, but did not have a son that survived childhood. In fact, he had three baby boys in his lifetime. And when the last of them passed away, some of his opponents mocked him. Because, as you know, Quraishi society was a very chauvinistic one. It was a very masculine supremacist one, that they viewed women very badly. And they favored having male sons, having boys, much more than they favored having girls. They were very sad or upset, even. Allah references this in the Quran, that their faces would become dark and gloomy if they were told the news that they were to be having a baby girl. Even some of them went to the extent of burying their baby girls alive. That's infanticide. This was something that was practiced in Arabia that Islam came to change and to correct and to fix. And so when the final son of the Prophet Muhammad sallallahu alaihi wasallam died as a baby, one of his enemies came up to him and, basically gloating in this fact, said that you're cut off, Muhammad. Nobody's going to remember you. You're not going to have any lineage, because the Arabs at that time, they understood as lineage as only having to do with sons and going through the male line. Now, Allah revealed this chapter immediately in response to this claim that he said, it is certainly your enemy who is cut off, rather than you, O Muhammad. And certainly, what is the most popular boy's name in the world right now, and for some time it has been? It is Muhammad. That Allah is giving a reminder that He, the Creator, He is the one that gets to decide people's fate. He is the one that gets to decide whether people are remembered or whether people are forgotten entirely. And certainly, the person who said this, and I'm intentionally not mentioning his name, the person who was gloating in the face of the Prophet Muhammad sallallahu alaihi wasallam and threatening this sort of threat or trying to make him feel bad for this turn of events, nobody remembers his name. I mean, in Islamic circles, we know his name, but if you go to any random person on the street, he's forgotten.
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0: So there's a turning of the tables here, where Allah caused the particular individual who made this very mean and insulting remark to be forgotten, whereas the Prophet Muhammad sallallahu alaihi wasallam, despite having no male lineage, was not just remembered, but the most remembered of anybody. Allah subhanahu wa ta'ala is Al-Khafid Al-Rafi. Two of his names that reflect his activity and the things that he does, he is able to elevate and he is able to humiliate. He is able to take somebody who is obscure, and we've seen this happen especially in the last 12 months in Gaza, in Palestine, people who nobody knew existed, and they have one striking moment of humanity. Think of Khalid, right? Think of the other sort of heroes that we've become familiar with, where they were obscure, they were unknown. Nobody knew their names or the fact that they existed, and all of a sudden, in one moment, their humanity goes viral, and all of a sudden, everybody is talking about them. And then you'll have other people who will try very, very hard to do things to make a name for themselves, and they will be completely forgotten. That's up to Allah. We are studying Atomic Habits. So the last two chapters in the section about making it easy are first how to stop procrastinating using the 2-minute rule. And then the last chapter is how to make good habits inevitable and how to make bad habits impossible. So when it comes to the first one, how to stop procrastinating by using the 2-minute rule, he gives a very powerful analogy. He says that habits are like entrance ramps to a highway, meaning that there is a
2: cumulative effect to habits. The choices that you make in the day help set the table or set the stage for the next set of choices that you have to make. And so there's something of a momentum at play here, that if you make a good decision and you start to embark on a good habit, it unlocks the next set of possibilities, which are better than if you had chosen a bad habit, right? So whether you look back at the end of the day and say, well, this was a good day or this was a bad day, it often comes down to, well, what were your choices? Did you make an overall good amount of choices or choices for good habits? Or did you fall into bad habit and then got really taken down into bad habit after bad habit after bad habit? And this should be familiar to us when it comes to Muslims, especially how we make our prayers. Think about the type of prayer that you have when you are in a rush, okay? Your meeting went over. There's 10 minutes left in the prayer time. You run into the bathroom, you splash some water around, you hurry to the prayer rug, you kind of check nervously to see that you haven't missed the time. And then you pray. And let's be honest, that prayer is not your best prayer. It's not your most concentrated prayer. Compared to if you are able to organize your day where in half an hour before the prayer is due, you are stepping away from your work or you're stepping away from your duties. You very calmly are able to focus on your purification. You come to the prayer. You are able to do some extra prayers before. You are doing remembrance of God. You're doing your invocations. And then you're able to step into the prayer. Having done all of that, you know that your prayer is going to be way better. Okay, you're going to be way more attentive, way more pious, way more reverent to the Creator in that prayer. Sometimes we can't help it, okay? There's circumstance, but sometimes we can. Sometimes we do have control and we do have choices. And the choices that you make set the stage for the next set of choices. And so if you're able to do these things, there's a cumulative effect and there's momentum. When we talk about this phenomenon in habit formation, okay, sometimes our goals or our habits are too grandiose. They're too big. They're too large. And so it's easy to procrastinate. So for example, if you make your goal, I want to have an attentive prayer, so I'm going to block out a half an hour for my prayer, okay? That's good, but it might seem like a very big commitment. It might be a little bit daunting. So the key to this technique here, using the 2-minute rule, is to scale it down. Make it something that's extremely, extremely manageable. And what you'll find is, because habits have a cumulative effect, just focusing on the very, very first thing, what he calls a gateway habit, will actually create a cascading effect that will make it easier to follow through with the rest of the habits that you had hoped to do in the first place. So instead of saying that you want to read more at night, let's make it just read one page a day. It might sound crazy. That might sound like nothing. Like, I take this book. Let's say you're having a hard time finishing this book. Okay?
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0: Praises to Allah, who gives us life after He has caused us to die, and to Him is the return.
1: Dua for entering the restroom. Allahumma inni a'udhu bika min al-khubuth wal-khaba'ith.
0: O Allah, I seek protection in You from the male and the female unclean spirits.
1: Dua for leaving the restroom.
2: Ghufranak.
0: I seek Your forgiveness.
1: Dua before performing ablution.
2: Bismillah.
0: In the name of Allah.
1: Dua upon completing ablution. Ashhadu

0: I bear witness that none has the right to be worshipped but Allah alone, who has no partner, and I bear witness that Muhammad is his slave and his messenger.
1: اللهم اجعلني من التوابين واجعلني من المتطهرين.
0: Oh Allah, make me among those who turn to you in repentance and make me among those who are purified.
2: Dua when leaving the home.

0: In the name of Allah, I have placed my trust in Allah. There is no might and no power except by Allah.
1: Dua when entering the mosque.
2: Allahumma aftah li abwaab rahmatik.
0: O Allah, open before me the doors of your mercy.
1: Dua for leaving the mosque.
2: Allahumma inni as'aluka min fadlik.
0: O Allah, I ask for your favor.
1: What to say after completing the prayer?

0: 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I seek the forgiveness of Allah. O Allah, you are peace and from you comes peace. Blessed are you, O owner of majesty and honor.
1: Dua for the dead in the funeral prayer.

0: O Allah, forgive our living and our dead, those who are with us and those who are absent, our young and our old, our men and our women. O Allah.
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4: Bismillah ar-Rahman ar-Rahim. On the authority of Abu Abd ar-Rahman Abdullah, the son of Umar ibn al-Khattab, may Allah be pleased with them both, who said, I heard the Messenger of Allah, may the blessings and peace of Allah be upon him, say, Islam has been built on five pillars, testifying that there is no God but Allah and that Muhammad is the Messenger of Allah, performing the prayers, paying the zakat, making the pilgrimage to the house, and fasting in Ramadan. It was related by Al-Bukhari and Muslim.
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13: This is the national and international news today, Thursday, 23rd of July, for Inspire FM, read by Shaheen Mirza. Houthis claim attack on oil tankers as US launches more strikes on Iran. US signs landmark nuclear deal with Saudi Arabia. Burnham cuts rates for pubs, clubs and music venues in England by 20%. But Badenoch asks, is that it? Woman and teenage girl dies at Essex Beach with four others taken to hospital. Airport drop-off fees up by a third. Scotland set to welcome the world for scaled back Commonwealth Games. Life-changing MS drug to help people walk on NHS in England. And that concludes today's news roundup. Next, the Urdu news with Mukarram Abbas.
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Oh, that's the good stuff there, isn't it? 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Anyway, guys, please don't go anywhere. 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
2: Once Imam Bukhari was in the masjid and waited for everyone to leave so that he could talk to Mash'ar, who was a blind student. Once everyone left, Imam Bukhari began crying and begged the blind student to forgive him. The student was shocked and asked, "What for?" So Imam Bukhari answered, "Once I was narrating hadith to my students. You were enjoying that hadith so much that you were in the state of dancing and were moving your head and hands. All the other students started looking at you. I also looked at you and smiled at your actions. Since you cannot see, I fear that this may be a backbiting that I have done against you." The man replied, "Is that all? Of course I forgive you."
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Assalamu alaikum wa rahmatullahi wa barakatuh, my friends. 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Now, I know, can be a bit of a troublemaker sometimes, but you know how we do here on the Kids Round show. It's either fun games, silly quiz questions, or just a lot of nonsense. And that's the only way we like to play it, guys. So I hope you're going to join me for the next hour or so, inshallah, here on the fabulous Kids Round show.

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Yes, wonderful reminders. Nasheed's stories, they all remind us of Allah subhanahu wa ta'ala. And of course, his noble prophet Muhammad sallallahu alayhi wa sallam. Hope you guys are ready for more. Take a deep dive, hold your breath. Let's go.

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3: All that is in the heavens and the earth magnifies God. He is the Almighty, the All-Wise. 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He gives life and He makes to die. And He is powerful over everything. He is the first and the last, the outward and the inward. He has knowledge of everything.

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He makes the night to enter into the day, and makes the day to enter into the night. He knows the thoughts within.

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Oh, that show was amazing. I hope you guys are enjoying it as much as we are enjoying it as well. You know, we get so much satisfaction of making sure that you guys out there are enthralled, entertained, and engaged, inshallah. So remember, make sure you support us here on Inspire 105.1 FM. Keep us in your du'as, inshallah, because now it's time to leave. We've got to go. But make sure you look after yourselves out there, guys. Speak to you soon. Assalamu alaikum.

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0: Good afternoon and welcome to me, your host Rahid Salam, on The Nature Show on Inspire 105.1 FM. Apologies, we've just been having a bit of a goofy time in the studio today, hence I'm a little bit late. And we have props today as well. I'm not sure why we have props, but we do have props. But we'll come on to those in a short while. So bismillah and welcome to everybody. Assalamu alaikum wa rahmatullahi wa barakatuh. It's me, your host Rahid Salam, and the wonderful Aaron Matthew. Good afternoon.
1: How are you? Good afternoon. I'm good, thank you. And excited for today's episode. We've got a banger of a topic today, I think.
0: We have indeed. Ladies and gentlemen, in the past couple of weeks, we've been talking a little bit about climate change and how this excessive heat is causing us issues. And therefore, what happens is people have to come out in the suitable attire.
1: That's right.
0: I wonder whether or not this is giving cricket, or whether it is a little bit of apparently a character from Toy Story, or whether or not it's just very shade cool. But this is just for Brother Tariq, who suggested I come on and put my hat on, but I don't even know what to say. That's just the Inspire FM family for you. So today we are going to be discussing nature and climate change, and we're going to do it in a slightly different way, because for those of you who may or may not know, although you probably do know, I originate from Pakistan and Aaron originates from Barbados and St. Kitts.
1: That is 100% correct, yes.
0: Barbados and St. Kitts. And so, ladies and gentlemen, we're going to be talking a little bit about the climate crisis today, but we're actually going to take it back to our motherlands. And if we think we've got it bad, let's just think about what life is like in Pakistan and Barbados and St. Kitts, because it's a lot worse there. And we're going to be plunging a little bit into that. So a few top tips, but also, unfortunately, we're going to have to talk a little bit about the challenges that we've got across the globe. And so we're going to be doing a little bit of that. If anybody wants to get in contact and tell us any stories or anecdotes for how they see life in their mother country, or how you're actually coping in this heat, this extended prolonged heat wave, you can call us on 01582 481 822, or drop me a text message on 0777948 1822, and we'll take your calls and your messages on Inspire 105.1 FM. But before we do that, Aaron, how have you been? How's your week been?
1: Good, thank you. Settling into a new job now at Big ZSL London Zoo.
0: The Big ZSL, absolutely, yeah. Ladies and gents, if anybody wants to go down and learn a little bit about what's going on at ZSL, as you approach the door and you pay your ticket, the wonderful smiley Aaron Matthew will meet you. That's not true. But somewhere within ZSL.
1: Floating around on site, I might be there.
0: The learning team is there. So Aaron, we have had, just to give a little bit of context, now we have for many decades now predicted that the temperature is continuing to grow, and I'm going to get rid of my headphones because it's actually very hot in here. Temperature continues to grow, and we have known that the climate crisis is coming, and it's having a huge impact on global temperature, and therefore having a complete imbalance between the land areas, the water areas, the urban towns and cities, the agriculture, and also the way in which we live. And subhanAllah, we are not learning, and we are not acting or adapting well enough, quickly enough.
1: Yes.
0: And there are countries known technically as the Global South.
1: Yes.
0: Which are those countries around the equator, countries including Africa, Asia, the Caribbean islands, where the carbon footprint is much, much smaller than Western countries, than Europe, America, Australia, dare I say it, to a certain degree, China, but that's because of the rapid expansion and growth of the economy. But really, we've got countries like us here in the UK, where we are really struggling with a regular temperature in the low 30s every day for a couple of months now. But our carbon footprint has been significantly higher in the West compared to those countries in the global South, including, as I said, huge parts of Africa, Asia, South Asia, and the Caribbean islands, Pacific islands, etc. And it's those countries around the equator where generally you have poorer people. You have people where agriculture is their primary source of income.
1: Yes.
0: And they are regularly seeing temperatures in excess of 40 degrees. So take what we've got and increase it by a minimum of 10 degrees. And often that those temperatures go up to 45, between 45 and 50, and sometimes as much as 50. And this isn't a regular occurrence. So, Aaron, tell me something.
1: I was going to say, I think you've put it best when you talk about extreme temperatures for a lot of countries in the world, because we've seen what are quite scary heat waves here, whereas in places like South Asia, you're seeing temperatures as high as 50, and that is almost kind of fictional to think about for us here in England, because at 40, we were all thoroughly melting. And at 50, I think we would be, you know, cooking dinner outside at that point. You wouldn't be able to go outside until the nighttime. It would just be a different world to live in entirely.
0: Yes. And there's a bunch of things which we need to give due consideration to. And primarily, that's got to be something proactive, but also reactive. So we do need to think about, you know, shade. We do need to think about water and water quality. We need to think about when we go out of our houses for work or for play, etc. But we also actually need to think proactively in terms of what are we going to do to reduce these climate crises. And I was at my my local mosque just now for Friday prayers, and I'm beginning to think about what things we can put in place there, including, for example, car sharing or not using your car at all, because the climate crisis actually does include an increase in carbon emissions, which all of, you know, the majority of cars still run on petrol or diesel or they're hybrid cars. And we're all to a certain degree guilty of that. So we've got to actually think about, well, how can we change our habits so that we are driving less, or how can we change our habits so that we are recycling more, or how we are perhaps thinking about our energy consumption, or we're thinking about our food consumption. These are all things that we need to really consider. Now, there's a lot of love for all of the food wholesalers and a lot of the food retailers in Luton, and we all love that stuff. But we need to make some consideration for, you know, how much we're consuming meat or how much we're consuming global products, and whether or not a little bit of more localism or a little bit of more vegetarianism or veganism might actually be better for you, coupled with localism. So there's a number of issues that we need to consider. But today we're going to focus a little bit on Barbados and Pakistan. So do you want to kick off, or should I kick off?
1: I'm more than happy to, really. Some of our viewers may have been to the Caribbean, different islands, and actually a specific reason I've chosen Barbados. Most islands are kind of shaped by volcanoes and volcanic islands. Barbados is different in that it's actually coral limestone, raised coral out of the sea.
0: Okay.
1: Now, this actually affects its topography, geography, and I'd say its entire history from start to finish, really. But we haven't seen finish just yet, but you know what I mean.
0: I do.
1: Yeah. So it being so flat of an island to begin with meant that during, I guess, the early, well, between the 16th and 18th century, we're seeing in that colonial era a lot of forests first be cleared for agricultural landscape. Now, if we think about our hometown of Luton, a lot of the surviving green space we have is our hills, it's our countryside.
0: Absolutely.
1: Being a predominantly flat country like Barbados is, there wasn't that kind of refuge from, I'd say, industrialization and urbanization.
0: Hmm.
1: So a lot of that green space was immediately kind of cleared for farmland and agriculture. That in itself was a big blow to the habitat to begin with, and just, I guess, the way people would have interacted with the land to begin with. Because, you know, in not having that, oh, I didn't mention, being flat and not volcanic, there are no rivers naturally occurring. It's limestone pools of water is how the kind of island source. So it's this high heat and this variable weather that begins to affect how resources are managed, like, you know, water, like shade, all these things that are kind of easily thrown out of balance due to its unique geography.
0: That's really fascinating, where you're talking about limestone, because obviously here we've spoken a little bit about chalk grasslands
1: and lot,
0: chalk
1: actually.
0: Stones quite a lot, including, you know, the wonderful River Lee, which I'll be cleaning a little bit of the wonderful River Lee on Sunday morning. doing a bit of balsam bashing, Himalayan balsam. Now, Himalayan balsam is a plant which actually came from the Himalayas and was imported in during colonial times. So here we actually see the narrative, or we see, you know, how globalization yes. has impacted nature specifically, and now we have this thing called Himalayan balsam, which grows and, you know, has a bigger impact on the local biodiversity and nature, and also other plant species such as Japanese knotweed.
1: That's right.
0: Japanese knotweed, it's a knotted weed plant, and actually it causes deep structural problems to buildings, you know, going off topic a little bit here. But the point being is that the natural infrastructure over time in Barbados has actually changed.
1: Shifted quite greatly from predominantly rainforest to what is now just cane plantations in a lot of area or former arable land. As I'd say, unlike a lot of parts of the world, its main kind of economic driver isn't actually agriculture, it's tourism. So
0: yes, it is. And there's nothing negative to say in the fact that the world is our home and we should explore it and enjoy it.
1: Precisely.
0: But one does need to be very careful about what that tourism looks like and whether or not we can have ecotourism,
1: that's right.
0: if you like. And that's not to say, okay, fair enough. We all know you get in an aeroplane, you fly, you're using a lot, you know, you're emitting a lot of carbon dioxide. You're really heating up the planet, and actually you are using rare minerals, and you're using everyday, you know, you're using everyday oils there, not
1: yeah,
0: everyday
1: fossil
0: oils,
1: fuels,
0: but
1: yes.
0: you are. And so I think the problem with that is that how can we have that balance when we have that tourism, and what does that actually look like? And I know that countries like Barbados have tried really hard to have good sustainable activities and practices.
1: Exactly. I think in that shift from being largely an agricultural production country of just purely sugarcane and then rum to now being mainly tourism, it leaves a lot of green space kind of out of use, I'd say. So I think there's a real opportunity for kind of regenerative agriculture, rewilding, and all these things we kind of want to see revert the country into a, I guess, more pure natural state as it was, that promotes that kind of ecotourism that we spoke about. Because a lot of the Caribbean is quite lush, quite mountainous, volcanic even. And not to say that Barbados lacks rainforest fully, it's not as it once was, being dominated by that. And I think that is itself in an angle to raise its economy through tourists, through travel, through all that.
0: Yeah, and I think what I would say is that, you know, if you are traveling to country, if you are traveling to the Caribbean islands, if you are traveling to South Asia, the beauty of those islands is something that needs to be explored.
1: Precisely.
0: In and as of itself. I always kind of got the impression, rightly or wrongly, but it's an impression because it's a piece of storytelling,
1: of course,
0: or a piece of, you know, it's something that we think is the way in which we see the Caribbean islands, is that people just go there to lie on the lush sandy beaches. Now, of course, that is something you can do.
1: Very much so.
0: Because let's be honest, the beaches in the UK are dominated by lots of people.
1: Yes.
0: But perhaps they're not in as lush a condition.
1: I wouldn't say so, no.
0: As others. And so, therefore, that is something you would do, but there's much more of an exploration of the islands that can be done, which is educational, which means that, you know, you can enjoy the natural habitats.
1: That's right.
0: And also, actually, you can engage with people.
1: Yes, there's a lot you can do for the local economy by actually going around. Because the island is so flat and accessible, you can really see most of it in just a couple of days, really. It's a 3-hour drive around the entire country.
0: Wow.
1: Yes, it is.
0: Wow.
1: I think both a very unique country, but a very small one too. So I think going around exploring, giving to the local economy, making sure as a tourist you're being conscious of how you relate with the country, both, I guess, financially and geographically, I think is key. But like you said, I think part of it is also lying on the beach. Like you said, it's these lush, sandy beaches, and being majority coral, it's created these lovely clear waters, these lovely sand beaches, and it is quite a stark contrast to the UK, I'd say, as someone who's been.
0: Absolutely. So a couple of things just to offset the conversation to use a nature-based term,
1: yes,
0: or an environmental term rather, is that one of the issues, if I can just compare it to Pakistan.
1: Please,
0: one of the issues in Pakistan is that you come out of the airport at Islamabad, Karachi, Lahore, Sialkot, wherever, and it might actually take you 3 hours to get home.
1: Oh, wow.
0: So it's a vast country. It's a vast country with some 255 million people living there. So that's it might even be slightly more than that. I might be slightly wrong in that. But the issue with Pakistan, actually, and South Asia, South Asian countries, but Pakistan in particular, is that their gross domestic product and what the economy runs on is still very much agriculture.
1: Ah.
0: So 70% of the GDP of Pakistan is in and around agriculture. And so therefore, if you are going to have these huge changes in weather over a larger country where there has been a lot of deforestation, unfortunately, there's also been a lot of tree planting, and we'll come on to that in later on. But there is something very different in the size and magnitude in how climate change can impact different geographical regions. So a small change in the Caribbean could potentially have a devastating impact.
1: I'm glad you spoke on that, because there's actually, I guess, different kind of ways both countries have suffered from climate change. Being a bit more, I guess, surrounded by landmass as Pakistan is, you actually suffer worse heat waves, as Caribbean islands are lucky enough that in this extreme heat we've been having, the oceans will actually cool the surrounding temperatures. It's still hotter than average, but you don't see something insane like 50, which you have seen across the Indian subcontinent and South Asia. Mm. And it's that kind of, I guess, damage in countries varying, because you know you have monsoon season, whereas Barbados is hurricanes, but being slightly outside of the Caribbean Sea, I wouldn't say it suffers as bad as other neighboring islands, but still, it's this kind of local extreme weather events we're seeing more and more in what is described as the global south, but I wouldn't actually consider the south of anything, but another story for today.
0: I understand. Yeah. I'm just using the terminologies that we have. I wonder who came up with those terminologies.
1: How would that be?
0: Yeah, absolutely. That's an episode all on itself.
1: I agree.
0: Maybe a podcast, so that we can really get our teeth into it.
1: Exactly.
0: But yeah, so am I right in saying that extreme weather changes that you have in Barbados, for example, are coupled with a couple of things? First of all, the relationship with it being an island.
1: Yes.
0: Geographically, where it is an island, but also the weather systems that are coupled with the fact that it is a small island surrounded by a lot of water.
1: That's right.
0: In fact, all water.
1: Surrounded by the Caribbean Sea on the left-hand side of the island, and on the right-hand would be the Atlantic Ocean. So two different weather systems, and it can create, especially in this kind of out-of-balance era that we are in, I guess, natural history, quite violent hurricanes, droughts. Now, like I said, being an island with no rivers naturally, well, no, I guess, permanent rivers, it is more vulnerable to droughts in other parts of the Caribbean, because there's that kind of established river systems in other islands, whereas Barbados isn't like that. It's mostly just the limestone pools. So hotter nights, extreme weather can create water scarcity quite easily.
0: Yeah. And I'm just going to do a bit of compare and contrast. So obviously, when we think about Pakistan, we think about the Punjab, and the Punjab is the five rivers.
1: Yes.
0: Now, the five rivers are in the Punjab, in Pakistan, but they're also in India as well. Mm-hmm. And there is a relationship, not always a healthy relationship, between India and Pakistan, whereby India sometimes gets upset with Pakistan and Pakistan gets upset with India. And in fact, in the past few months, India have threatened to turn off the water supply.
1: My goodness.
0: So that the, you know, parts of the Punjab can dry out. Now,
1: wow.
0: That level of political ridiculousness is perhaps unwelcome to people who require that water for crops, land, and
1: very much,
0: you know, regular domestic supply and domestic use. And so that's not helpful. But it just goes to show there's a complete difference when you've got a huge landmass, and Pakistan is bordered by four countries or five. I should know this.
1: I'm not entirely sure myself, but I will search it while you try and guess, actually.
0: Thank you. So it's definitely Iran, it's definitely Afghanistan, it's definitely India, and definitely China.
1: Yes.
0: And I think it's the one, it's one of the Menistans.
1: No, you are correct. From what I can see here, it's four countries.
0: It's four. Yep. Oh, hurrah.
1: India, Afghanistan, Iran, and China. You were correct.
0: Thank you very much.
1: I didn't know it bordered China.
0: Yes, it does border China, yeah. In the north, yes. A lot of people used to, or in fact, I used to think when I was younger it bordered Nepal, but it doesn't. And then we've got the Turkmenistans, Uzbekistans just in the north as well. So there is that as well. So I'm glad I know that. I should know my Pakistani geography.
1: You shouldn't,
0: so
1: yes. You did.
0: Phew. So there we go. The interesting thing in terms of what you said is that with that landmass, there is a very different relationship between the water and the land.
1: Yes.
0: So I'm going to just very quickly talk about, so you mentioned the Pacific and you mentioned the Caribbean.
1: Oh, Atlantic, I mentioned it.
0: The Atlantic. So here's the interesting thing in terms of what you said. So the Atlantic Ocean having a huge impact on the islands to the west, but the Atlantic Ocean also having an impact to all of Europe.
1: Wow,
0: so
1: yes.
0: If we think about why we've got this hot weather at the moment, ladies and gentlemen, it is the Atlantic Ocean which is heated up, and that hot air is being pushed forward, and that is known as an El Nino.
1: That's right.
0: It's known as an El Nino, and in fact, this what we've got this year is a super El Nino, because the temperature over the ocean is so vast, is that when it pushes in, and it pushes in because the ocean is so vast and the temperature has been concentrated in that space, we've got prolonged heat wave, because that heat just keeps coming and keep coming and keep coming because the ocean is there. It's as simple as that. So that's just a little bit of climate change 101, or a bit of climate science 101 for you, but that's why we've got that. And these extreme freak weather conditions do happen every now and again. And they are quite they are quite destructive. Aaron, what in particular are some of the problems that are highlighted in Barbados at the moment?
1: I would say rising sea levels is a big thing. Being a small island nation, rising sea levels can basically mean shrinking coastlines for the island.
0: Yeah.
1: You can see places that were once beaches be entirely submerged. Again, prolonged heat waves can lead to water scarcity. And again, having that, you know, discarded arable land being a lot of green space in Barbados, it then means we're less resistant, I'd say, to climate change, as some areas might be, as they may have their own contained weather. Not having that means suffering more from extreme heat, again, shrinking coastlines, stopping people from actually accessing, you know, fishing, which is part of, again, how they gain food, wealth, and all these things and more. And what else would I say is really a major issue beyond that? I would say, well, that's more of a socio-political issue, and that's colonialism as a whole, but I will leave that for another episode.
0: Well, I think it is for another episode, but let's just mention it quickly here. And it is important to mention that places in the world where there have been black and brown folk,
1: yes,
0: Africa, islands, the Caribbean islands, and Southeast Asia, South Asia in particular, these are areas of the world where the French, the Dutch, the Spanish, the English,
1: yes,
0: conquered the globe. And okay, fair enough. We understand that there is, you know, that in history things do happen.
1: That's right.
0: In no way, shape, or form are we blaming people alive today for those issues.
1: Not in the slightest.
0: There is an educational piece whereby there does need to be a semblance of knowledge and understanding of what came before, and that is why life is how it is now. And if you do have countries who economically are now trying to play catch up, countries, you know, like the, you know, Brazil, Russia, India, China, and then also the so-called Middle East, which is really West Asia or East Africa or North Africa, if you like. What we do need to say is that it's been that historic relationship between those countries and colonialism, which does actually give a rise to some of the issues and challenges we've got.
1: Exactly.
0: Climate change. And if we don't understand that, and if we don't learn from it, we're not going to be able to make appropriate steps moving forward. And that is where this comes from. I think that's why you mentioned colonialism.
1: Definitely. I think it's a problem both nations we've discussed share, and so many more, that it is effectively altered, I guess, the path they were taking in development, as well environmentally, economically, and more. And we're kind of seeing the fallout of that as the environment gets more frail and these countries are disproportionately affected.
0: Yes, absolutely. And the global movement of people is going to be related to weather.
1: Yes.
0: It's as simple as that. And, you know, we've got climate adaptation, but we've actually got population adaptation. You know, how are we going to do that? And there are some real challenges here in the UK. And people who come from Africa or the Caribbean islands or South Asia, often they have always strived to do certain types of jobs, which have been, you know, professional jobs.
1: But yes. Actually,
0: we do need a lot of people to focus on climate jobs. We're out of time just for this section. We'll be back in 4 short minutes. See you soon.
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3: The 10-minute rain delay. The canopy of the Amazon is so thick and dense that it acts like a giant umbrella. When it rains, it can take up to 10 full minutes for the water droplets to trickle down through the layers of leaves and finally hit the forest floor. Because of this, the ground is almost perpetually dark, receiving less than 1% of sunlight.
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0: Bismillah, assalamu alaikum wa rahmatullah, and welcome back to The Nature Show with me, your host Rahid Salam, and my wonderful co-host Erin Matthew, and we are talking climate change in Barbados and Pakistan. Spent the first half talking about Barbados. We're going to dive a little bit into Pakistan, metaphorically speaking, because these are our mother countries, and if we thought things are bad in the UK, spare a thought for people in different parts of the world, different parts of the globe, because it really is quite tragic. And actually, before we get into Barbados and Pakistan a bit more, Erin, one of the things that we've seen on our screens for the past 6 weeks pertaining to climate change and weather change has been the World Cup.
1: Yes.
0: And it's been one of those constants, hasn't it? It's, you know, hydration breaks.
1: Yeah, you're right.
0: We can't play because there might be a storm.
1: Yep. Or English players not being able to handle the heat out in the States.
0: Absolutely, absolutely. And then also, if you like, going to Mexico and dealing with the different altitudes.
1: Yes, the elevation.
0: So, yes, there's been a number of issues and challenges. So, it's a little bit odd. I know we say we're not going to be political, but we always get a bit political. It's a little bit odd that we have the president over the pond who basically says climate change is a hoax. And then you have other ridiculous people who, for unknown reasons to me, say climate change is a hoax. Thinking of one global entrepreneur who says that, Elon Musk. And I just think to myself, America really suffers
1: Yes.
0: quite badly from climate change, as well as being one of the proponents of

0: you know, the problems of carbon emission and increased global temperature, it's really been suffering. And it's crazy. And in fact, if I recall correctly, there have been some wildfires in Canada. And those wildfires in Canada did actually impact some of the states in America, because there's been that movement of smog and other gases. And that's one of the huge issues with climate change. So it's odd to think that there are climate denier nations, yet they are having massive problems themselves. Can you possibly give us a bit of thoughts on why psychological people would still do that?
1: I think, and I'm going to get into this a bit more, I think it's about profit most of the time. Because I think America is seeing a lot of extreme weather and extreme climate change effects. I mentioned hurricanes in the Caribbean. These usually start in the West Indies and find themselves in Florida and places like that, ripping up part of the states quite violently. And I think it's more about companies and these people benefiting from these harmful practices on the earth, wanting to make sure they can maximize the money they have, and not to get too political or, you know, a bit tinfoil hat. It's those people who benefit from that kind of money that then want to push that kind of denierism of it all.
0: It just doesn't make sense.
1: Nope.
0: In any way, shape or form. But I think that the politics of that is for another conversation, is for another show. But let's get into some of the issues and challenges that we've got around Pakistan. So Pakistan is a country of, I'm going to stick with 255 million. I should have guessed. I should have looked it up earlier on, but I haven't. Now, the interesting thing is that, as we've spoken about emissions, Pakistan contributes about 1% of the global greenhouse emissions annually, but it faces some of the highest risks in relation to climate change. And this is one of the issues, isn't it? Is that there are various countries around so-called the Global South, not the terminology that you and I regularly use, although I'm just using it for context, is that often it's those countries who are not emitters. They have some of the biggest impact. And the biggest impact is actually quite profound, and the reason why it's profound is basically around, possibly, if I can say, three specific things. So one is the heat waves and how that leads to drought or flooding. That's the first thing that it actually does in relation to the drought or flooding, which is a knock-on effect, is the impact on agriculture. And so therefore, if you've got flood and drought and the country's crops are not where they want to be, and the arable land or the farming land or the rivers or the mountainous areas are not a massively impacting, then there's going to be huge impact on the food crisis and the water crisis. So that is the second biggest impact. And the third biggest impact really is in relation to heat related diseases.
1: Yes.
0: And how people's health and well-being is massively going to be impacted, and how people just can't go about their daily lives. So I'm going to say those are the three biggest challenges. I'm sure there are others, and I didn't need to necessarily restrict myself to three, but I decided to. And that is the biggest problem that we've got. So in this country right now, we've got people thinking about, should we open our windows? Should we close our windows?
1: Yes.
0: Should we close our blinds? Should we open our blinds? Should we keep our air conditioning? Should we keep our fans on? Should we open our windows? Should we keep, or should we think about air conditioning units? And all of these things are issues which mean that we actually have to completely change the way in which we're living. Families sending their children to school and their children being in school all day is going to be a real problem. But if you imagine temperatures of 40 degrees plus, you know, for maybe 3 or 4 months.
1: My goodness.
0: That actually is huge. And it's actually estimated that 70% of Pakistan's workforce, who are informal labourers, they can't do what they want to do. So the country is going to come to a complete standstill. And one of the figures quoted is that up to 30% of the economic, it's going to have an impact on as much as 30% of the economy of the country. Now, if people can't go to work, if the land isn't in use, and people are having, you know, really having to worry about how can we survive, they're certainly not going to be going to work. And if the crops and the land are not being appropriately managed, because they can't be appropriately managed, and you can't do anything to get away from that, then that is a disaster,
1: yes,
0: for the whole country. And I don't think we've got it as a complete disaster for this country, although I did see on the news recently a farmer who essentially said that he was 30% down on his on his wheat farm. Now that is really terrible. That is really terrible. But that might be a one-off event, in that it might happen this year, but next year or the year after it might not happen.
1: Yes.
0: Now I know that, you know, there is an impact or a knock-on impact on the climate change on farming here in the UK. But if you have that continuous 3 or 4 month worth of incredibly excessive heat, that is far, far worse than what we're going to have here in the UK.
1: Definitely. I would almost argue that seeing Pakistan and the wider South Asia as a whole is looking at what could be a very devastating future for the UK in places that have been a bit more fortunate to suffer less from climate change in other parts of the world. Seeing upwards of 50 degrees, seeing agriculture completely destabilized, these are things that could be in our future and a lot of countries present right now if we don't start changing.
0: Yeah, absolutely. I mean, we're talking about Pakistan here, but if you're talking about Pakistan, then you may as well be talking about India, Bangladesh, Nepal, Sri Lanka, and then you can go west to Afghanistan and Iran, and then you can go east to Southeast Asian countries.
1: Yes.
0: That's a continent. And that's a continent, and we've got close to 60 million people in the UK. And yes, absolutely, this is really important for us. But we have wildfires in Spain and France ongoing for weeks now. And it could be that, unfortunately, that this is something that could be happening here in the UK. And that is a really, really scary thought. But just sticking with Pakistan at the moment, that is something that, you know, I certainly, as somebody who's got my sister in Pakistan and we have other relatives in Pakistan, this is something that is a huge economic, social, and public health problem, and it's going to have complete devastating impact. So there's a number of healthcare professionals that are talking out about this. A lot of people are writing to the government. There are young climate activists who are taking to the street and are really, really massively concerned about this. And so there is a huge movement of people who are saying, well, actually, no, we need to do something completely different, because if we don't do something completely different, we're in a lot of bother. And I think one of the things we need to consider is that it's now no longer this is something that happens over there, because as a global community, we are massively interconnected. And so what happens here has an impact there, and what happens there is going to have an impact here. And I think that climate matrix, if you like,
1: yes,
0: just making up words now.
1: I like the sound of that, though. Climate matrix sounds right. You know, this global interconnectedness.
0: That interconnectedness means that there's a global impact across where we've got really high vulnerabilities, and that is a massive problem in terms of the industrial aspect of where we get our food from, how people move. And also the weather systems all being interconnected. I'm going to stop talking there for a second there and breathe for a moment. But what are some of your thoughts in terms of that?
1: I'm in complete agreement. I think we need to see quite a radical shift, and that's something I want to champion Barbados for right now. The current Prime Minister, Mia Motley, has really taken a strong stance against climate change, and she's actually launched something called the Bridgetown Initiative.
0: Subhanallah, very good.
1: Which looks at stopping countries actively repaying their debt during environmental crisis. So let's say a hurricane has devastated Barbados, and they now need to, you know, borrow vast amounts of money to try and repair that local economy. It stops them having to focus on repaying debt at that moment, or individuals too, from the government themselves and things like that. And the idea is to create a more robust global economy when it comes to kind of dealing with environmental disaster, which is all too frequent. Because how can a country become independent economically if they are not then prepared for, you know, the impending environmental disaster coming their way, be it earthquake, hurricane, flood, whatever it may be? How can they then repair, I think I would say, if they're not already on solid footing, if the financial drain is then, you know, colonial?
0: That's absolutely true, and I completely concur with that. And there does have to be some radical thinking and some radical change. Now, you and I, who are in the nature and environment sector here, you know, we often talk about nature recovery strategies, land management strategies, and how we engage, you know, people in rural and urban communities. And it's a shame. It seems like a shame to me that here in Bedfordshire, that, you know, the government have given a lot of money towards the impending and proposed Universal Studios that's coming to just around the corner from Bedford. And I was actually watching something. I think he was an economist talking about the change in economic output that Universal Studios had in Orlando.
1: Wow.
0: And it was bizarre listening to this chap, because he was essentially saying that, so Orlando used to be this place where there was a lot of agriculture and there was, you know, a lot of farmland, etc. And now what we have is we have technological and engineering advancement. And
1: I'm thinking,
0: are you for real? Technological and engineering advancement to get rid of a place where there is a lot of agriculture and there was a lot of land. So that doesn't make sense to me. You know, people speaking in economic ways about how you are, you're looking at deforestation or getting rid of large amounts of land to build a theme park, and then having to think about the impact on schools, on homes, on industry, on the... in terms of road and rail, etc., and then the massive carbon footprint or the carbon impact that you're going to have on all of that local economy. So I'm really pleased you spoke about large scale issues. So a nature based intervention in Pakistan has been
1: amazing.
0: Indus Initiative, which is a 10 billion tree planting tsunami, and I think a lot of this started under previous Prime Minister Imran Khan, and this is an attempt to restore the ecosystem and it's called the basin health that we have in Pakistan. And I'm just struggling a little bit with my internet connection here, not sure what's going on, but this is the sort of radical change that is required. And if we don't have this radical change, then you know, you're not, it's going to be very difficult to get back to what the landmass looks like.
1: Exactly.
0: The way in which people are going to be interacting with that, what that landmass is going to propagate, and a rebalancing of climate gases, of heat, and of just the respiration that those green spaces are going to have. I mean, we worry about breathing.
1: Yes.
0: The plants are not breathing, folks.
1: It's true.
0: I feel as if we're getting a bit shouty.
1: I just want to take it back to both the initiatives mentioned here. And I'm so impressed to see both countries kind of employing this preventing disaster measure. I think it's looking at, you know, making sure you have the money to prepare for disaster instead of trying to then repair later on, which is always more expensive than the prior. And that's quite something I love about both initiatives, is they're looking at making sure that's easier for each country to not be, you know, suffocated by these disproportionately cause disasters instead being prepared, ready, and able to continue to function. It's amazing.
0: You're right, and I think this is one of the things that I really love about both your country and my country, and that is that they're not crying about it.
1: Nope.
0: They are getting on and looking the problem in the eye and saying, right, we've got to fix this up. We don't have time. We do not have time to mope or to, you know, think about the problem. Rather, we've got to crack on and get to the solution. So, Pakistan ranks as the 8th most vulnerable country in terms of climate change in the world. Lahore, for example, remains the 5th most polluted city.
1: Oh my goodness!
0: With something called an AQI measurement, which actually relates to rain, which relates to the coverage of smog, and goes on to think about two things. Number one, the negative impact on nature, but secondly, the impact on people and population dynamics and the issues that we've got there. But countries like Pakistan are passing legislation which is in a way really important for it as a country, but also is seeking to redress in an empathetic way the rebalancing. And one lovely thing that I saw the other day was that Pakistan has passed legislation to say that dogs have got the same rights as humans, and therefore there has to be a sense of redressing the balance between the Lahori dog population. I think it might be across Pakistan, but certainly it was passed in Lahore. They need to have a duty of care towards its pet population, its dog population, which I found really fascinating, because there's this misnomer that Pakistanis and Muslims don't get on with dogs. Dogs are okay. Just you're gonna be all right. And we're not going to get into any sort of theological debate about that. However, just to say, God's creature is God's creature, and that's really important to consider. Over to you.
1: I'm thoroughly impressed. I had no idea about that policy released in Lahore. That's amazing.
0: Just to put a little bit more meat on the bones with this Living in This initiative. It is actually looking at nature-based solutions where the Living Indus aims to restore the Indus River Basin over the next 5 to 15 years, which is great, because they've actually thought specifically about what outcomes they want and very specific qualitative and quantitative objectives that they need to hit, which is great, because if you put a target on it, if you put a time target, or if you put a landmass target, or if you put a nature-based target on it, you've got something that you're reaching. And if you know that you're looking to do a certain amount of activities because that's something, a target you need to reach, you can measure it. You can think, well, we hit it, we didn't hit it, let's analyze the data and let's get scientific about that. So I really love that. I really love that about this Living Indus initiative. And I think it's absolutely really, really important. So there is this imbalance between plants, water, and the impact that we're having on people. How much of this do you think is something that people need to rise up themselves? And how much do you think this is something that politicians and industry need to get to grips with?
1: I think, unfortunately, it's kind of presented itself as a bottom-up situation, but I think the greatest impact is from the top down. It's policies that stop companies that pollute far more than most countries in the world will in their, you know, entire lifetimes, stopping them from doing that. And I think it's that we really need to see more of, because I think there's this misconception that, you know, profit and the planet don't pair well at all. And I think there is a way that in which we are more environmentally conscious that we can see, you know, profits still come. Like, I look at Barbados and the tourism industry, a lot of that is still the coral reefs in the ocean. So having that financial initiative to make sure that that can then be restored and encourage more tourism benefits the profit, but not only the profit, the planet and the people. And I think that's the mindset we need to have down. I heard the Prime Minister mention, you know, a great issue we have environmentally being oil drilling. and that one of the greatest polluters from that is actually the methane released when drilling. But this is both a global issue and a financial issue, in that that methane could be then captured and sold, so these companies are effectively losing money while actively polluting. It would be far less impactful if this methane could be captured during the drilling process and then distributed in whatever process. However, there's not the mind of that consciousness. I think that's what we need globally, a greater consciousness everywhere, I'd say, on profit, on planet, on people, on policy.
0: Yeah, absolutely. This issue of people over profit for the planet,
1: yes,
0: is really, really important. And I think one of the economic drivers that we need to think about is that taking care of your planet is economically a good thing to do.
1: Exactly.
0: It is a good thing to do because in the long run, you know, you're not wasting that money and you're not having to fix a problem that happened later on. I'm just going to read out this lovely quote from Altamush Saeed, who said that the ruling is ultimately not just about dogs, municipal policy or legal procedure. It's about the kind of Pakistan we wish to build, one in which strength is measured not by our power over the vulnerable, but our willingness to protect them. And this is in specific relation. This is in specific relation to the landmark moment for animal rights for dogs in Pakistan. It is across the whole of Pakistan. And this is to say that stray animals are regarded as sentient beings deserving of protection.
1: Wow.
0: So this is a fantastic piece of landmark legislation passed by the Islamabad High Court. So that is really, really superb. And it actually just does go back to prophetic language and prophetic guidance, whereby, you know, we as human beings, we are custodians over the earth. And that custodianship is in relation to everything that is in the earth, the atmosphere, the skies around us, and any negative impact we can have. It does make me wonder a little bit. My thoughts already gone there, so I'm just going to go with it very briefly. Is that there is a bit of an obsession with space travel?
1: Yes.
0: And it makes me wonder. I mean, God bless those astronauts.
1: Amen.
0: And there is definitely learning to be done.
1: Very much so.
0: Definitely learning to be done because, you know, but I'm very much for keeping our feet on the ground and learning what we've got on the earth.
1: I agree.
0: We've got the last 45 seconds.
1: And I'm just going to match that, actually, by saying a quote from the Prime Minister, Mia Motley, in that we have the collective capacity to transform. And I think we need to think about that as we witness the Earth. We have a collective capacity to transform the Earth in all that we do. Let's not worry about terraforming Mars and let's start back 2 feet on the ground and transform the Earth.
0: Indeed, indeed. For those of you who care a lot about global policy and the United Nations and other agencies, there are United Nations development goals in relation to Barbados and in relation to Pakistan. Hopefully, if Aaron and I can find a little bit more time, we'll be posting a little bit of this on our socials. It's been an absolute joy and pleasure to speak to you again about our home mother countries, which is something we haven't done before. We've spoken about faith and culture and religion. Haven't spoken about where we come from. We'll see you all again next week at 4 o'clock on The Nature Show. Asalaamu Alaikum warahmatullahi wabarakatuh.
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0: السلام عليكم ورحمة الله وبركاته. أعوذ بالله من الشيطان الرجيم. بسم الله الرحمن الرحيم. All praise and thanks be to Allah subhanahu wa ta'ala who has allowed us to do another recording on the topic, the ultimate Salah series. Now, very many of us, we have had thoughts of, oh, you know, when I'm doing wudu, you know, am I allowed to do this? Oh, I made a mistake. Oh, you know, I've done wudu and did I really, you know, gargle my mouth? And now I'm already washing my arms. What should I do now? You know, do I start from the start? Can I start from gargling my mouth? So all these sort of situations and questions, inshallah, we intend to cover. And coming up in the future also, we are looking at the performance of salah, the actual act of doing salah, how your arms are supposed to be folded, how ruku is done, how sajda is done. All these aspects, inshallah, we intend to cover. So please, you know, do look at Inspire FM, where they have Inspire FM on YouTube, actually. They have a podcast with all these series, inshallah. So we have been talking about wudu. We have just started the topic of wudu. And we have Mufti Rehan and Mufti Salaman. Assalamu alaikum wa rahmatullahi wa barakatuh. I believe we are now on the, is it the fourth? So we're actually covering on the, we are actually on the fourth session, which is an hour session, and we are still on wudu. So just to show you the importance and the relevance of what we intend to pass out today, for this whole, all these series, inshallah. Last week, we have been talking about various aspects of wudu. We have been talking about the different types of water. We've also been talking about cleanliness. What is cleanliness? What is the layer of protection that is upon our skin? So all of these aspects, inshallah, we have covered. Today, we are going to continue with the wudu series. And my brothers, inshallah, if we start off with the question, you know, what should one do if their hands are visibly dirty before wudu?
1: Okay, so bismillah ar-Rahman ar-Rahim. So when a person, of course, we've mentioned before, or there'll be a question upcoming, inshallah, about, you know, how, what should a person's mindset be before they approach salah, and not even salah, wudu itself. How should a person, you know, approach wudu or salah? And, you know, they should try their utmost best to be in the most purest form possible, whether physically and spiritually as well. So, of course, there are many, of course, this is why this question would come to, would arise. Because there are many situations where a person, they sit down for wudu or even after wudu, and, you know, they sit in the masjid and they notice some dirt, or whether it's dirt or impurity on their hand. So at that point, you know, what does a person do? Can they pray salah with that impurity still left on their hand or arm, whatever? So in terms of, from a fiqh aspect, there are two types of impurity. First type would be major impurity. In Arabic, we call it najasa ghalidha. Major impurity, and the second type would be minor impurity.
0: Okay.
1: So, in Arabic, the term is najasatun khafifa. So we've got ghalidha, which is major, and khafifa, which is minor. Examples of major impurity would be, for example, alcohol. So if a person had alcohol on his hand or his palm, that would be regarded, his hand would be regarded as impure in a major manner. Another example would be blood. That's a very common scenario that many people find themselves in, where they, you know, they just did wudu, but for some reason there's blood on their hand. Can they pray salah like that? So alcohol, blood, and also urine of animals which are inedible, meaning animals which are completely impermissible for consumption. So the urine of those animals. So that would be, they're the main examples for major impurity. For examples for minor impurity would be examples like urine of animals that us as Muslims can consume, for example, cows, chicken, etc. The urine of these animals would be considered as still impure, however, not majorly impure. It would be a minor level of impurity. So how much, again, in this, just how in the previous week, in our previous discussion, there's always nuances in terms of, for example, the water situation. How valid or how pure does water need to be for us to do wudu with, for us to be able to do wudu with it? In the same manner here, how much impurity can we allow on a person's hand for a person to pray salah with? Where do we draw the line? Yeah. Where do we say that, okay, after this much amount of impurity, you can't pray Salana? So in regards to major impurity, so najasatun ghalidha, an example would be blood. If a person finds an amount of major impurity, for example, blood, if he finds that much amount of blood, which is equal to or more than the size of, the scholars mentioned, a dirham. So, of course, that's not the currency that we use. So a lot of the scholars, contemporary scholars, have translated that into a 50p coin.
0: Okay.
1: So if the impurity, the major impurity, whether it be blood, etc., is equal to or more than the size of a 50p coin on your body anywhere, if it's equal to or more than, then that person cannot, you cannot pray salah in that state. Now, we're not going to say a person's wudu is broken. Of course, if the blood did come from a person's skin and it flowed, of course his wudu is broken. We'll get into that, inshallah. But let's just say from nowhere, blood just fell from the sky and landed on his hand. Now, and it's more than, it's equal to or more than the size of a 50p coin. We're not going to say his wudu is broken. However, he cannot pray salah in that state because it's equal to or more than the size of a 50p coin.
0: Yeah.
1: Now, the scholars have mentioned a bit more further detail in this major impurity aspect. So they've mentioned that if the impurity is solid and it has some sort of body, for example, excrement, okay? If a person has excrement on his hand, now, how are we going to measure that? Because again, excrement, because it doesn't really spread, because it's solid, it stays in one place. So how do we measure that? So they've mentioned, the scholars, that we look at it according to its weight. So we compare the weight of a 50p coin and the weight of the impurity. If a person determines that the weight of that impurity is equal to or more than the size of a 50p coin, then that person cannot pray salah in that state. Now, again, the scholars don't expect us to, you know, start bringing up the scales and start, you know, measuring the size of, you know, the excrement and then 50p coin. They're not telling us to do that. A person just needs to use their own intuition and use their own mind, apply their logic. And just by looking at it, they should be able to assume that, okay, this much amount of impurity, would that be the same weight of a 50p coin? If it is, then ultimately, a person just needs to follow whatever's in their heart. They shouldn't let doubt affect whatever's in their heart. If they think that that amount of impurity is equal to or more than a 50p coin, then I'm going to put my hand under the tap and wash that impurity off, and then I can get back to praying my salah. So that's if the impurity is a solid. If the impurity is a liquid, for example, blood is a liquid. If the impurity is a liquid, then in that situation, we don't consider the weight, we consider the surface area, the width. How much surface area does that impurity cover? So the scholars have mentioned that the amount of area that a person has in his palm, when a person cups his hand, okay,
0: yeah,
1: excluding the fingers, if that much impurity, if it covers that much of a person's hand or that much area there, then that is the amount. If a person reaches that amount, or the impurity reaches that amount, then a person cannot pray salah in that state. That's if it's a liquid. Okay, so solid, liquid, that's both covered, inshallah. So solid, if it's the weight of a 50p coin, and if it's a liquid, we look at a person cups his palm, and that area that is in the middle, if it equals to that much, then a person cannot pray salah in that state. So that's if the impurity is major. If the impurity is major. If the impurity is minor, an example we mentioned before, for example, the urine of animals that are halal to consume, for example, cows. So there are three opinions regarding this. Again, just for ease, we'll mention the preferred opinion and the opinion upon which fatwa is given upon. The scholars have mentioned that, okay, because, again, it's minor impurity, we'll give a lot more leniency. So that is the methodology of the jurists of the past. If the crime was major, then we'd be more stricter on the ruling. If the crime is more lenient, more minor, then we'll be more lenient in the ruling. So in the same way here, the impurity is minor. It's not, you know, at the end of the world, but it's minor impurity at the end of the day. So we'll be a bit more lenient in the ruling. So they mention that we look at whatever the impurity has appeared on the clothing or on the body. For example, let's take clothing, for example. If impurity was salanti on my arm, you would consider the entire sleeve. You didn't consider the entire sleeve of this clothing. If the impurity has reached at least a quarter, or has covered or affected at least a quarter of this sleeve, then a person cannot pray salah in that state. A quarter. Again, no, we're not asking anyone to, you know, get a ruler out and start measuring a quarter, etc.
0: Yeah, just common sense.
1: Common sense. Use your own intuition.
0: Yeah.
1: See your best. Try your best to see if the impurity has covered a quarter of the sleeve. in the same thing, instead of it reaching your clothing, let's say it reached your actual arm, if it hit your hand, for example, you'd consider a quarter of the hand. If it hit your arm, you'd consider a quarter of the arm. Same thing with thigh, leg, etc. You just consider a quarter of that limb or clothing piece. So that's if it's minor. So again, if a urine of a halal animal was to affect a person's limb, you would consider a quarter. If it reaches a quarter of, or affects a quarter of that limb, then a person cannot pray salah in that state. Yeah.
0: So, you know, like people who, let's say they've done wudu.
1: Yeah.
0: And this is very ripe in COVID time, where someone has done wudu and then they use hand sanitizer.
1: Yeah.
0: You know, and then, you know, clean their hands.
1: Yeah.
0: You know, a number of institutions also had it, you know, as soon as you enter, that jars of hand sanitizer that people, you know, so how does that apply then in terms of, you know, now making your salah?
1: Okay, so again, correct me if I'm wrong, Mutsa, but I believe that the alcohol that is used in our hand sanitizer, etc., they're not direct, the alcohol that is prohibited in Islam, it's specifically that alcohol which is derived from fruits, for example, grapes
0: and all. Yeah,
1: the alcohol that is used in
0: hand sanitizers,
1: etc., it's not derived from that same source. It's derived from, it's synthetically made, or it's derived from ethanol, I believe.
0: Yeah,
1: so that is technically not impure. So a person can use, I should say, after he performed wudu, he can then just sanitize his hands and then pray salah.
0: Okay,
1: it will be completely fine.
0: Okay,
1: I believe that's yeah.
0: Okay, no, shukran for that. So yes, you know, a number of times, obviously, you would think, you know, oh, my I've just done wudu, my wudu is valid. But I think we have covered in the past, and just correct me if I'm wrong over here, but we have covered in the past where, you know, let's say you're a painter, and you paint the walls of your, you know, you have a contract of painting rooms, and you're in the process of it, and it's time for salah, you quickly go, you do wudu, but there's still paint on your skin, you haven't really removed it, you know, and how that actually affects. If you want to know the answer to that, we have covered it in our previous show, so I would suggest you have a look at that. However, I'll give you a hint with this next question. So, our next question is, especially for sisters, if we apply nail polish, and we have nail polish, you know, on our nails, and we go and do wudu, it's time for salah. Is our wudu valid?
2: Very good question. It is very frequently asked as well. With these types of questions, as we previously discussed, we follow the principles. Okay. And our teacher in Iftar, you know, Mawlana Mawiyah Sahib, he always used to say this, that, you know, it's hard to memorize answers for every single different scenario.
0: Yeah.
2: Memorize a principle, and you plug all of these different scenarios through this principle like a flowchart, and you'll get the correct answer through plugging it through this.
0: That's very clever, actually. Yeah. Okay.
2: So the principle, again, like we mentioned last session, is that the condition for the validity of wudu is that water must reach the skin. Now, if the nail polish is such where it does not allow water to reach the skin, or the skin underneath the nail polish, the nail, then that nail polish is impermissible to use, and your wudu will not basically be valid.
0: Mm.
2: Okay. Now, again, the sisters may be very sad with this ruling, but there is leeway. For example, there are nail polishes today which are water permeable or breathable. Okay. Meaning that water can actually go through the nail polish, and it does reach the skin or the surface beneath it, meaning the nail. Now, in that case, it's mentioned in the fatwa books that in this case, that nail polish will be allowed.
0: Okay.
2: Because again, it's not breaking the principle, it's not breaking the asl, therefore it will be permissible.
0: Okay.
2: So there are two sides to the nail polish argument.
0: Okay, no good. I think our sisters will be happy with the question, with the answer. I also, you know, actually, like you said, you know, your teachers, you know, may Allah subhanahu wa ta'ala, you know, bless them, you know, give you a guide, you know, like you should follow a principle.
1: Yeah.
0: And if you memorize the principle, then any decisions or rulings you make out of that will obviously be straightforward.
1: Yeah.
0: I think it's actually something that I adopt personally in my life too.
1: Mm.
0: When it comes to principles, as long as the food is spicy and hot, it doesn't matter what food it is. Alhamdulillah, as long as the principal is mad, it's good to go. Alhamdulillah. So, what about waterproof cosmetics? Do they affect wudu?
2: Very good question. Again, we'll plug it through that same principle kind of flowchart thing, that if this waterproof cosmetic, if it stops water from reaching the skin, then it'll be impermissible. If it doesn't, then it will be permissible to use. Now, we had an actual a real life interesting question that we got asked in our iftar, department last year. Now, a person asked, they said that my diabetes sensor and transmitter, is that a barrier that prevents water from reaching my skin?
0: Well, okay, yeah.
2: So this is you know, a question that took quite a lot of time. We asked multiple different teachers, and we looked at loads of different books, because now it's completely different. It's not for cosmetic purposes, now it's for medical purposes. So the answer we had to give was that we first had to call up their company. And their company, I believe it was the Dexcom company. Now, we called them and we asked them that, okay, is your transmitter, is your sensor, is it water resistant? And they said that when it's applied in the correct manner, it is. Therefore, it's going to stop water from reaching the skin. So now, what would the ruling be? And we had to give the ruling. We checked all these fatwa books and what different scholars said. And the ruling we gave is that if it is a necessity for the person to wear it for that duration of wudu or ghusl, then he must, keep it on, maybe do masa over it. However, if it's not a necessity for him to keep it on 24/7, then he must take it off and do proper ghusl over it. He must wash that area properly for his wudu to be valid.
0: Okay.
2: But that was just an interesting question that we did get last year.
0: It is actually very interesting, because a lot of people don't think about this, right? Unless you're in that situation or you have some sort of ailment, we will never think of these things. Mm. But there are people who actually suffer with these issues, and may Allah subhanahu wa ta'ala grant them all shifa. So the other sort of common question that we have is, I'm at work, I'm working, and it's time for salah. Okay, let me quickly do wudu. And then I'm got to my feet and I realize, I've got my socks on and my shoes. Do I need to really remove my socks? I'm using a washroom that is used by other colleagues. Yeah, all those issues that go through your mind. Okay, now, do I need to remove my socks? Now, obviously, we have those, permeable sort of footwear, socks, Yes. But what's your advice on this?
2: Very good question. No one wants to be caught in the bathroom with the foot in the sink.
0: Yeah. Awkward.
2: It can be a bit embarrassing sometimes. Now, so in the Hanafi madhhab, it's important to understand that washing the feet, it's a fard, meaning it's an obligatory act that you have to do. If you don't do it, then your wudu does not count. Now, therefore, a person, they must ensure that from, the tip of their toes until their ankle, that must be washed. However, there is an exception. In the hadith, Nabi Sallallahu Alaihi Wasallam does mention an exception, and that is the case of masa' al-khufayn. Now, masa' al-khufayn, it's wiping over a certain type of sock. Now, I don't like to translate it as wiping over a leather sock, because, there are certain types of leather socks which don't actually fulfill those conditions which allow you to do masa or allow you to do the wiping over it. So rather, I'd like to translate it as wiping over this specific type of sock which has to fulfill these seven conditions. Now, I've had the opportunity, alhamdulillah, to teach this topic as well to the Alamiya boys in Al Hikmah Boys School. And the way, the acronym that I told these boys to remember it by is ONES FC. So okay. ONES FC. So every single, it's an acronym, so every single letter has
0: a meaning to it.
2: So ONES. So the first condition, W, it has to be waterproof. The sock has to be waterproof. And what does that mean? It means that if you were to pour water onto it, there will not be immediate water penetration and it won't go straight onto your skin. Okay, so that's W. Then we have A. A meaning it has to be done, your sock must be worn after washing the feet. So you still have to do the initial ghusl of the feet, meaning you have to, wash it. And a common misconception people might have is that, okay, I have to do a full wudu before I put the sock on. It's not necessarily that. You could be, okay, I'm going to wash my feet, then I'm going to put my sock on, then I'm going to do my hands and, do my wudu in there. That would be completely correct. Okay. Yes, it's not according to the Sunnah method of, the Sunnah tertib, the Sunnah basically methodology. However, that will be still permissible.
0: Okay.
2: So WA, waterproof, A, after washing the feet, and N. N meaning it cannot be not transparent. Not transparent. The material of the sock cannot be transparent. Then we're moving on to D. D is durable material. Now, what does durable material mean? Well, the scholars mention in the books that it's such a sock or such a material that a person can walk 5.5 kilometers with that sock, and there will be no rips in the sock. Now, just so everyone can have a vision of that in their minds, that is from example from walking from Inspire FM right here all the way to Luton Airport car park. That's around 5.5 kilometers.
0: That's quite a distance.
2: Yeah.
0: That's quite a distance.
2: If you were to walk from there all the way to, you know, the Luton Airport car park, and there would be no rips in that sock, then that sock, you know, that is classed as durable material. Obviously, this has been, you know, the kilometers, the scholars didn't say kilometers, they use different units of measurement, but, you know, the scholars have translated it into kilometers. Now, just an interesting story I'd like to say before we move on. You know, I actually had a classmate last year who got a similar question. So someone ordered some wudu socks that they were called wudu socks from Temu.
0: Yeah.
2: Okay. And they genuinely didn't know if they fulfilled these 7 conditions. Everything looked right. You know, it was waterproof. You know, all these conditions were kind of getting fulfilled. But this last one about durable material, it was playing on my classmate's mind. So what he decided to do was that obviously he studied in Blackburn, but he lives in London. So from Blackburn to London, you know, he normally takes a train back home. He decided, I'm going to wear these socks on the train, and I'm going to try to basically on my phone. Obviously, he measured how much distance there would be until he reached 5.5 kilometers. And he actually walked from the full commute from Blackburn to London around 5.5 kilometers. And he found out that those socks were of durable material.
0: Okay.
2: And he then came back to the madrasa after the holidays, and he told the teachers that, okay, I actually walked in these socks for 5.5 kilometers.
0: Oh, fantastic.
2: And they are basically permissible. And he gave the fatwa. He told the teachers and he gave the fatwa that, you know, it's permissible to use. So, I mean, you know, we all accept all of his efforts.
0: Absolutely.
2: But,
0: absolutely.
2: You know, being his classmate, yeah, all of us wanted to just record him. Imagine seeing a person walking in socks in the train station. But yeah, mashallah, we'll accept all of his efforts.
0: Absolutely.
2: So, WAND. So, waterproof, it has to be done after washing the foot. It cannot be transparent. D for durable material. And S, meaning it has to stay in position. Now, what does that mean? It means that it has to cover your foreleg, meaning your around your ankle area, without being fastened or tied. Okay, so it has to stay there by itself naturally. Okay, the next condition is F. F, it has to be free from a tear or a rip that's equivalent to 3 of your smallest toes. So it can't be, there can't be holes in the sock. And the last and final condition, C, it has to cover your ankle. Has to cover your ankle. So these 7 conditions, now we have that in our mind. Like again, like our teachers always just say, have these principles in your head and then answer your questions. So if we were to look at the cotton socks that we wear right now, first of all, if I was to pour, for example, this water bottle onto my foot, there will be immediate water onto my skin. I would feel it 100%. So it's not waterproof. If I was to walk from here all the way to Luton Airport, there would definitely be a rip in my socks.
0: Yeah.
2: You know, sometimes when I'm walking on carpet, your socks get ripped. So they're not from durable material. Therefore, these cotton socks that we wear on a normal day-to-day basis, it's impermissible to do muscle over it.
0: Okay.
2: Even if, you know, you're at work and you don't want to, you know, put your foot in the sink, or, you know, you don't want to do your, you feel maybe a bit embarrassed, but we really shouldn't. We should have that kind of sense of identity. Or even if you do, then try to do your wudu beforehand.
0: Yeah.
2: Or if there is, for example, if you're on your lunch break, there always is a masjid nearby, especially living in, you know, Muslim populated areas. There's always a masjid on the corner.
0: Yeah.
2: You can always use their facilities.
0: Yeah.
2: They're more than happy to help. But regarding this whole Mas'al al-Khufayn, obviously, we're going to go into way more detail, inshallah, later on. Right now, we want to focus more on wudu. But inshallah, in the future, for example, what are the rulings change if whether or not you're a traveler or non-traveler? We will be discussing that in a later discussion, inshallah.
0: Inshallah. So technically, you know, like for people who you know, have that, you know, the embarrassment.
1: Yeah.
0: They could literally just, you know, go into, they could literally just buy the wudu socks, proper socks, have those as an option, you know, and then you don't have to fear or feel, you know, embarrassed or feel in that situation. But you know what, remember, you know, our deen is, you know, our identity, and it's our beauty. Inshallah, we should all, you know, be proud of who we are as Muslims, you know, and alhamdulillah, Allah, you know, Allah subhanahu wa ta'ala teaches us, you know, via the Quran, amazing, amazing ways to live our life, you know, and be good with people. Inshallah, we'll be moving on to the next question, but before we do that, it's going to be a very short break. When we come back, we'll be going back into the wudu session. So, assalamu alaikum wa rahmatullahi wa barakatuh.
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0: Assalamu alaikum. 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

0: Assalamualaikum warahmatullahi wabarakatuh. Welcome back to the Ask Imam Show. We are putting some very interesting questions to Mufti Rehan and Mufti Salman. Questions to do with wudu. Just before this, we covered the topic, the sort of the questions in relation to, you know, can our sisters wear nail polish when doing wudu? You know, if there is, if you're in a situation at your office and you need to do wudu, you know, how do you go about washing your feet? You have your colleagues around you, you know, how do you do that? And alhamdulillah, you know, we all agree that, you know, we should not be ashamed of our religion. But obviously, covering that, I think this next question kind of goes really well into what we've just been discussing. So we talked about, you know, place of work and you're having to do wudu there. So what is the recommended place to actually perform wudu?
1: Okay, bismillah ar-Rahman ar-Rahim. So in terms of what is the recommended place to perform wudu, again, just before we begin this question, I just want to emphasize that word recommended. A lot of people, they think that, you know, they mistake the word recommended for, you know, compulsory or we have to do it. It's completely fine if a person is incapable of fulfilling this requirement, because at the end of the day, it's only recommended.
0: Yeah.
1: Of course, if a person does manage to fulfill this command, then of course there's reward in doing so. But again, it's not completely compulsory. So recommended, what we mean by recommended in terms of the actual term that we use in fiqh is called mustahab. So mustahab in English just means any act which is desirable or recommended.
0: Okay.
1: So in terms of wudu, what is the recommended place to perform wudu? It is from, the scholars have mentioned that it's just from the etiquettes of wudu that a person should be performing wudu in a clean place. So that is just an etiquette that, of course, if a person does find himself in, you know, a place where there is impurity around, at the end of the day, if he is using water, which again fulfills those requirements that we mentioned in our last show, that the water is pure in itself and capable of purifying, then, and he does perform wudu that water, then his wudu is done. His wudu is still done, despite there being impurity around him. However, again, just to fulfill the etiquette, the correct etiquette of wudu, a person should strive to performing wudu in the cleanest of environments. In terms of how should this person be sitting? So the scholars have mentioned that it's mustahab for a person to sit in an elevated place. So wherever they're sitting, as long as it's elevated. So if you see in our many masajid, in the wudu places or the wudu areas, a lot of the seats are elevated.

0: Yeah.
1: Now, again, the wisdom behind that is, again, because of this, because the scholars have mentioned that it is mustahab for a person to sit in an elevated place. Now, why does it have to be elevated? That is the question. A person should ensure that they are sitting in an elevated place because that when they are doing wudu, they avoid any splashback. They avoid any splashback from the wudu falling, any water falling on the ground. Now, if you remember, again, from our previous session, that when a person is performing wudu and the droplets of water are leaving from his lip, from his body, that water has now changed.
0: Yeah.
1: The water has now become something we call in Arabic, al-ma'ul musta'mal, in other words, used water. So when that water is leaving from his body and hitting the ground and splashing back, that is used water being splashed back onto you. Now, of course, used water, it's not impure. It is pure. However, 100%, again, I'm sure everyone would agree that used water is something that we do have some sort of, it's quite repulsive.
0: Yeah.
1: No one wants to be,
0: yeah,
1: you know, in contact with someone, especially someone else's, never mind your own, but someone else's used water.
0: Yeah.
1: So that is why you might see in certain masajid that either the seats are going to be elevated or, you know, the area where the water falls, that's quite deep into the ground.
0: Yeah.
1: So, yeah, so that water does not splash back onto a person's clothes.
0: Yeah.
1: Now, again, this specific water splashing back onto a person's clothes and then him going to pray salah, we're not going to say that his salah is not accepted, no, because at the end of the day, it is still pure. That used water is still pure. However, again, from a just a person's, from everyone's natural inclinations is that, or natural understanding, is that this type of water is repulsive to have on you
0: yeah.
1: in that case, or to come into contact. But in terms of answering the question directly, the recommended place to perform wudu would be, firstly, while sitting, performing it in a clean place, and this place is elevated. The place is elevated.
0: Okay. So, alhamdulillah, it's actually very interesting you say that, you know, and, you know, it reminds me of certain etiquettes when it comes to doing wudu.
1: Yeah.
0: You know, I always say, you know, that you have to be in a position where you have, your mind is already set in how you're going to approach wudu, right? Because it is now you going for your salah, right?
1: Of course.
0: And you wouldn't just go for salah just, you know, in a rush or in a whim. You know, you'll actually prepare yourself, your mind and your soul, you'll prepare for it. So when it comes to wudu also, you know, similarly, we need to be in that position where when we are approaching wudu, we need to realize what are we doing and why are we doing this, the importance of it. We are actually purifying ourselves to go and meet our Creator, the King of Kings, you know, and we want to present ourselves to Allah subhanahu wa ta'ala in the best way possible. But I say etiquette because I remember at the masjid, before we did the extension, there was the wudu place was didn't really have a door that would, you know, from the salah place, although it was separate and you couldn't see it, you know, there wasn't like a physical door, you just walk straight into it, right? And sometimes when salah is on and you have some brothers who are late, they've gone to do wudu, you can hear every action that they are trying to perform in wudu, especially when they are gargling their mouth.
1: Yeah.
0: They're gargling, I think, for the whole world, and the neighbors know that they are actually gargling. So these things, you know, like, we need to be mindful. You know, when you're doing our wudu, we need to be mindful, you know, at the same time. So it's just one thing that obviously I remembered. So still talking about wudu, another question that we tend to have, believe it or not, is, do I need to be facing Qibla when I'm doing wudu?
2: So in Nurul Idah, it's mentioned that to face the Qibla while doing wudu, again, like Mufti Rehan mentioned, it's not something which is fard, that if you don't do it, your wudu is not going to count. It's from the adab of wudu. Adab, again, it translates to etiquettes. Now, what does, you know, when I was, when I heard that term adab, I was thinking, okay, what does that mean? What does Nabi Sallallahu Alaihi Wasallam do it? You know, everyone knows the terms fard, sunnah. What does adab mean? Well, adab means something which the Prophet sallallahu alaihi wasallam, he did once or twice, but he did not do it constantly. And it's such an action which, if you were to do it, you get reward. But if you were to leave it, then there's no sin or there's no blame on you for not doing it.
0: Okay.
2: So I just thought it'd be worthy to make that clarification.
0: So, you know, like I said earlier on, you know, you need to prepare yourself when you're going for wudu. So, you know, how would you advise, you know, our brothers and sisters, you know, what mindset should you actually have? You know, what's the correct mindset?
1: Again, just, again, this is from your, we call it karama in Arabic. Karama means like a person's, how would you translate karama? Like, it's like not a miracle, but this is from your own karama, Sabi Bhai. You know, it's such a coincidence that what you mentioned before, Sabi Bhai, after that question about how should we sit in wudu, elevated place, everything that you mentioned there, that is sufficient for this question, to be honest. I feel like skipping over this question.
0: No, I think it's good. It's good. It's a good summary for where is it? No, alhamdulillah.
1: So whatever you did mention would 100%, whatever I have on paper, whatever I researched, that is exactly what I found, mashallah. So how should a person or, you know, approach, you know, wudu? Now, it, ultimately, salah, so because whatever preparation a person has for wudu ultimately is how he prepares for salah as well. Now, again, the example that you gave was perfect, is that imagine, again, a person has been invited to go into, for example, let's just say Buckingham Palace. He's invited to go to Buckingham Palace and he's been invited to accept a very high esteemed award. Now, there's no man or woman that would ever, you know, accept this invitation when without, you know, properly preparing for that occasion.
0: Yeah.
1: A person would 100% try and wear the best of their clothes.
0: Yeah.
1: They would try smell the best. They would try take any sort of avenue where which allows them to look the best and also feel the most purest way. Now, and this has happened before. This is something that, again, we haven't, it's not like we have not seen before. We see how the people that, you know, accept awards, how, even certain award shows, how they come in, how they come dressed, how they, you know, do their hair. So in that same way, or using that same, you know, mentality, when we are, you know, we have an organized meeting between yourself, between a person and the king of all kings, you know, the being who is in control of every single matter of everyone.
0: Absolutely.
1: Every single thing. That being has the power to, you know, take a person's soul whenever he wants. He can do whatever and whenever he desires. Now, when a person is, you know, about to meet with such a being, then of course it is of paramount importance that a person tries his best to be in the most purest form, that he wears his best clothes, that, you know, he ensures that he is dressed in the most modest way possible. Now, there's a beautiful hadith which comes to mind regarding how, what actually happens when a person performs wudu. Now, when a person performs wudu, this hadith is mentioned in Sahih Muslim, again, one of the most authentic hadith books. In this hadith, just a quick summary of this hadith, Rasulullah sallallahu alayhi wa sallam mentions that when the slave of Allah, when he goes to perform wudu, every single droplet of water which falls off of his body, for example, his hands, he's washing his hands, he begins his wudu by washing his hands, etc. Every single drop of water that is leaving his hand, that there's not one drop of water that leaves his limb, except that it causes a sin to be removed as well from his hand. So any sins that he might have gained with his hands, for example, in the morning, let's just say he woke up Fajr Salah, any sins that he might have gained from between Isha Salah till Fajr with his hands, they are automatically dropped off and forgiven. Same thing with a person's face, same thing with a person's mouth. Any sins that you might have uttered or, you know, sinful or filthy things that a person may have said, forgiven. Anything, you know, with your face, your feet, any sinful places that you may have walked to, when a person washes his feet, those sins are completely forgiven. Now, that is ultimately the summary of the hadith, and again, a very, very beautiful hadith. Now,
0: very powerful hadith, actually.
1: 100%.
0: Very powerful.
1: Now, again, and that just shows how, you know, this is just wudu. We're always speaking about wudu. Who knows what we'll be speaking about in the next coming weeks, months. There are so many virtues that Allah subhanahu wa ta'ala and Rasulullah they mention about certain day-to-day actions. And
0: absolutely,
1: this is only wudu. Certain actions by just saying, you know, a few nice words to certain people. There are so many virtues there. So I think one common theme that we see in our deen, in our Islam, is that all of these good actions, we're always being told of, you know, a reward. We're never being commanded to do something for free.
0: Yeah.
1: Allah subhanahu wa ta'ala, even though if Allah wanted to, he could have. Allah said, do wudu, we'll do wudu. We don't have to be rewarded for it. But again, that is for one of the beauties of our religion, that and how merciful Allah subhanahu wa ta'ala is, that
0: absolutely,
1: whatever he tells us to do, he's always willing to compensate us with a reward.
2: Incentive.
1: Always, yeah, absolutely. Always an incentive. in any type of action in our deen. Now, again, that brings me on to one more point as well. And it's quite befitting, again, because one of the ideologies of fiqh that we're studying now together is the Hanafi fiqh as well as the Shafi'i fiqh as well. So Hanafi fiqh, again, came from a certain scholar, his name is Imam Abu Hanifa, rahimahullah. Now, there's a certain event that is recorded from his students where Imam Abu Hanifa, again, certain pious individuals like yourself, Sabi, right? Where they're given something we called karama. Karama. So karama is like an unusual ability given from Allah subhanahu wa ta'ala only. Now, a person that has a karama, that in no way or form does that make a person, na'udhu billah, some sort of God or some sort of prophet. No way. This is just an ability given to the friends of Allah subhanahu wa ta'ala, the friends of Allah subhanahu wa ta'ala, to make their life a bit more easier or a bit more convenient. Now,
2: just to add on to that, so sorry, Mr. Hansab, I remember when I was asking my teachers about what does karama even mean? Because it kind of is like a miraculous thing. Why does Allah give it to the friends of Allah? Why does he give it to his friends and not to, a random person? And our teachers mentioned that it's to increase the iman that that person already has. That person already, he's on a very high level. Allah wants to increase him even more by giving him more itminan. That's what they call itminan in his heart, more tranquility
1: more,
2: in his heart,
1: more conviction.
2: Yes.
0: Subhanallah.
1: So when a person, again, so that's another thing. When Allah subhanahu wa ta'ala loves one of his slaves, he wants him to increase in iman so he can, so Allah feels like he has to reward that slave even more. So
2: even with the story of Musa alayhi salam, you know, Musa alayhi salam asked so many questions to Allah subhanahu wa ta'ala, why do you do this, or how come this happened?
0: Yeah.
2: And you know, those people that ask, or you know, later people, they say, you know, Musa alayhi salam asking that question, isn't that a bit, you know, it's eyebrow raising? But we have to understand the context behind it. The reason why he asks that, asks those questions, or the reason why Allah subhanahu wa ta'ala answers those in a certain way, is to only just to give more conviction.
0: Yeah.
2: Musa alayhi salam and Ibrahim alayhi salam as well. He has loads of examples.
0: Yeah. Just to strengthen the iman. I think it's a very, very, it's amazing. You know, we all pray, you know, that, you know, we are amongst those that are friends of Allah subhanahu wa ta'ala.
1: Yes.
0: You know? Yeah.
1: Okay, so just to get back onto topic. So Imam Abu Hanifa, again, he was considered by many of his students and many of the scholars, well, he was one considered to be a friend of Allah subhanahu wa ta'ala. Now, the friends of Allah subhanahu wa ta'ala, at random, Allah subhanahu wa ta'ala can give those certain individuals certain abilities. We mentioned before, karamas, they're called karama. Now, one of the karamas of Imam Abu Hanifa, rahimahullah, was that he was given the ability to, whenever a person would be performing wudu, and as according to the hadith that we just mentioned before, the sins are falling from a person's limbs. Now, Imam Abu Hanifa was given the ability to actually visibly see and physically see the sins of people actually falling off
0: from
1: their bodies. Now, why Allah subhanahu wa ta'ala gave Imam Abu Hanifa this certain ability and when he did it or how he did it, again, ultimately Allah subhanahu wa ta'ala knows best. But again, Imam Abu Hanifa, again, 100%, you could understand that if that was given, for example, to myself or yourself, it would motivate you more to ensure that your wudu is done properly.
0: Absolutely.
1: You want every single sin dropped off.
0: Yeah.
1: So, however, it did come to a point towards the latter part of Imam Abu Hanifa's life that he did end up making dua to Allah subhanahu wa ta'ala, that, ya Allah, please, ya Allah, again, thank you for this ability, but ya Allah, please take this ability away from me, because Imam Abu Hanifa looking at what sin looks like, whatever a sin does look like, but him looking at whatever a sin looked like, it gave him too much disgust, or it gave him fear that, you know, I don't even want to be looking at sin.
0: Yeah.
1: I don't even want to be looking at sin. I want to stay as far away as possible from sin itself. And me being able to see what a sin looks like, I don't want to have that ability anymore. So he made dua to Allah subhanahu wa ta'ala, and Allah subhanahu wa ta'ala decided to take that away from him.
2: I remember being told, when this incident was told to me, that Imam Abu Hanifa, the reason why he also made this dua to Allah subhanahu wa ta'ala was that he didn't want to judge anyone. You know, he's seeing all these sins falling off a person's limbs. He didn't want to be like, oh, this person did that. He wanted to, you know, be clear of clear conscious, and he didn't want to judge anyone.
1: Yeah, forgive me. So that was the main reason. So again, that's just another sign of the humility and sincerity of Imam Abu Hanifa, where he did not want to have any, you know, something in Islam. Yeah, ill feeling. We are taught, again, one of the sunnahs, one of the great sunnahs of Rasulullah is that we think good of anyone. We think good of anyone and everyone.
0: Absolutely.
1: Now, if Imam Abu Hanifa could see, you know, people's sins, then automatically
0: he would naturally you tend to judge somebody, you know.
1: Of course.
0: And wow, it's actually amazing, you know, when you didn't know that. That's actually amazing. Mm. So,
1: one more point. Sorry, forgive me. Sorry, but one more point. Again, just regarding this hadith as well that we just mentioned, is that we know that there are, again, in our deen, there are major sins and minor sins.
0: Yeah.
1: There are major sins and minor sins. So they're intended by the words of Rasulullah in this hadith, where, you know, these sins are falling from a person's body. The intended is minor sins, not major sins. Because in our deen, it's a common fact that for a person to get rid of his major sins, a person must do tawbah, repent. He must repent to Allah subhanahu wa ta'ala. That is one of the conditions for a person to get his major sins forgiven. Let's just say a person, a'udhu billah, fell into zina.
0: Yeah.
1: Zina is one of the major sins of our deen. Another example, disobeying the parents. If a person was to disobey his parents, the only way for him to get that sin forgiven would be firstly seeking forgiveness from his parents and then ultimately seeking forgiveness from Allah subhanahu wa ta'ala and performing tawbah. A person can't just, you know, do zina and then decide, you know what, let me just go do wudu and
0: get
1: forgiven. No, a person must do tawbah. Regarding this hadith where the sins are falling off, the intended by that is the minor sins
0: to
1: be forgiven.
0: No, I think that was quite clear and obviously makes perfect sense.
2: Yeah. I don't want to sidetrack too much again, but I think it's also it just came to mind, you know, when Mufti Rehan mentioned about how disobeying the parents is a major sin. Well, our teachers used to say, you know, before the holidays came up, you know, they always used to give us advices on how we should treat our parents. And one thing they used to say to us was that, you know, even if a person goes to Hajj, you know, everyone knows when you go Hajj, when you go Umrah, you know, you come back and all your sins are forgiven. But, you know, if you have disobeyed your parents, then that sin is not forgiven even through a Hajj or Umrah.
0: Wow.
2: You have to get forgiveness from your parents to get that forgiveness. And after that, you have to do a tawbah. You have to have sincere repentance to Allah subhanahu wa ta'ala that, you know, oh Allah, I'm not going to do this ever again.
0: Absolutely. Absolutely. And we all know, you know, like the importance of parents in our family. We all know, you know, when the Prophet ﷺ said, you know, your mother, then your father, you know, I mean, both parents, you know, the importance that they have in our lives. We really need to understand that. We really need to respect that, you know, and I think that was a very, very good reminder. So when you're doing wudu itself, obviously, you know, you'll find people, it's the masjid tap, don't worry, man. It's open it full blast.
1: Yeah.
0: And just, you know, water splashing everywhere, yeah, no problem. You know, how are we supposed to, you know, sensibly use water?
2: Yeah. Good question, mashallah. Of course, when it comes to wasting water, absolutely Islam, it says it should not be done. Now, To such an extent where, according to the Hanafi madhab and according to the later jurists of the Shafi'i madhab also, they don't just say it's something which is discouraged, they say it's makruh tahrimi. Now, makruh tahrimi is something which is very, very close to haram. Now, the only reason why we don't call it haram is because there's not a specific text from the Quran or the hadith which says that it is haram. Therefore, we don't label it as haram, but we will call it makruh tahrimi. It's very, very severe. Action, a very, very severe sin. So to waste water in Arabic it's called, or to waste in general, it's called israf. Now israf means extravagance. Now what does extravagance mean? Like what does wasting water even mean? Now the scholars, they give examples of a person who, for example, they're washing a limb and, you know, you're only meant to wash it three times, but because for some random reason, for example, they could believe that washing it more than three times is more virtuous. You know, some people have this misconception. That would be classed as israf. That would be classed as extravagance. Therefore, it would actually be sinful to basically do this action. However, I want to make this clarification as well, that if a person does it more than three times because they genuinely believe, oh, I think I missed, you know, the end of my elbow, I couldn't see, then in that case, it's fine. Then it won't be, it's out of certainty, not out of extravagance. That's what the scholars say. And, you know, this question, it brings about an incident that is narrated in Sunan Ibn Majah, another very famous hadith collection, in which the Prophet ﷺ saw Sa'd radiallahu anh use an excessive amount of water in wudu. And the Prophet ﷺ, when he saw this companion, he said, "Ma hadha saraf?" That what is this extravagance that you're doing? And Sa'd radiallahu anh, when he heard this question, he said, "Can there be extravagance in wudu? You know, it's just water. You know, can there be israf in this?" And Nabi sallallahu alayhi wa sallam, he answered that, yes, that even if you are at a flowing river and you are doing wudu and you're wasting water or using that water more than what you basically need, then that is classed as extravagance, that's classed as israf. And this is, you know, a profound lesson for us, that even if the water is plentiful, and you have loads of water, even then you have to be resourceful. As a Muslim, you can't be harming anything.
0: Yeah.
2: Okay. And another narration in Sahih Bukhari mentions that the Prophet sallallahu alaihi wasallam, he used to yatawadda'u bil mud, that he used to do wudu with a mud. Now, what does mud mean? Mud, the scholars translate it to a unit of measurement. And in today's time, it's around 600 or 700 milliliters. So, for example, basically a water bottle.
0: Yeah.
2: So, just with a water bottle, Nabi sallallahu alaihi wasallam used to do his complete wudu from his hands all the way to his feet. And that just shows, again, how resourceful Nabi sallallahu alaihi wasallam was. And I think the mindset that Nabi sallallahu alaihi wasallam had, we can assume that he had, is that, you know, at the end of the day, these are blessings from Allah subhanahu wa ta'ala. And we have to utilize that to the best of our ability. We can't just be wasting it.
0: Yeah.
2: And obviously, we're not even touching upon all the environmental benefits that this has. But there's so many wisdoms behind doing wudu in the, basically in the sunnah method. And, you know, in regards to what you mentioned, Sarabai, about how in the masjid, you know, because we know it's the masjid, you know, some people, they might put on full blast and, you know, they use their water like that. Or, for example, if they're washing, you know, using the water from their cupped hands, they're leaving the tap running and then they're washing their face. You know, Ibn Abidin rahimahumullah, he makes a striking point that, you know, water that is used for a reason other than what it's meant to be used in awqaf, institutions, for example, masajid and madaris, it's actually haram to waste water. Wow. in these places.
0: Wow.
2: And I thought that was a very a valid point to mention.
0: Alhamdulillah, this brings us to the end of our session. Thank you so much for staying with us. Inshallah, when we are back, we'll be looking at another part of wudu and the mindset. So stay tuned with us. This is the Ask Imam Show. Assalamu alaikum wa rahmatullahi wa barakatuh.
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0: 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And my name is Zafar Iqbal. We are here again today, Friday Night Live. Another action-packed program today. We've got local news, national news, international news to comment about. We'll be joined today with a co-host, my co-host, Akhtar Bhai. Assalamu alaikum, Akhtar Bhai.
1: Wa alaikum salam. Jazakallah khair. Assalamu alaikum to all listeners.
0: You've been good?
1: Alhamdulillah, yes. Lovely weather. I think it's going to rain over the weekend.
0: It's been too long, lovely weather, isn't it?
1: I know.
0: It's unusual.
1: I think we're some long-expected rain is going to happen. So let's just keep...
0: You know, in UK, we're hoping for rain. Is that so odd?
1: Really? Amazing.
0: Indeed. Anyway, so we're going to talk first of all about some happenings locally in Luton. All is not well within the Labour Party locally. There has been some dissent that's happened or happening. And we're going to talk to Tom Shaw, who's a long-standing councillor for the Labour Party in the Luton Borough Council. We'll be talking to him in a few minutes. We're going to talk a little bit about Andy Burnham as well. He's a new Prime Minister, if you haven't heard. I don't know where you've been or if you haven't heard. It's everywhere.
1: Been under a large rock somewhere if you haven't heard the Andy Burnham speech.
0: Indeed. So he's just basically, at a click of a finger, now replaced... what's his name?
1: You've forgotten already?
0: I've forgotten already.
1: Keir Starmer.
0: Prime Minister.
1: You've forgotten already.
0: Yeah, and then we're going to talk a little bit of something more serious. There's some more unfortunate incidents in Glasgow. An unfortunate lady was basically set upon by youths, basically, a lady. So we're going to talk to somebody from Glasgow to see what's happening up there. Is Glasgow losing its shine and image as a tolerant sort of city? And finally, we will touch on a very, I don't know, if it's a sensitive topic, can you call it sensitive? Apparently Bangladeshis are mad about Argentinian football.
1: It's very weird, isn't it? I don't know if Argentina would know where Bangladesh is.
0: Absolutely. Absolutely. We'll talk. Perhaps you to ask him. So we're going to kick off, first of all, with, a conversation with Tom Shaw. Tom Shaw is, a long-serving Labour councillor
2: ex-Labour councillor.
0: He served as a Labour councillor for 42 years and is one of six councillors who recently resigned from the Labour group. He's had several senior roles in the council, including responsibility for housing, and is now leading, it's actually forming a new independent alliance group, which is interesting. welcome, Tom. Welcome to the show.
2: Assalamu alaikum.
0: Wa alaikum salam. You're going to tell us a little bit about background. So what's happening? What's happening in the Labour Party?
2: What's happened is what's called the NEC of the Labour Party, which is the managing committee of the Labour Party, decided to take over the role at the Labour Group's AGM, which some of us thought was very wrong indeed. Local democracy was taken out the window by them doing that. And at the end of the day, as Labour councillors, you're supposed to be supporting local democracy to give everyone a chance. So what they did, they stopped people going forward for certain positions. They pushed their own favourites forward. And half a dozen of us thought, enough is enough. We're not putting up with this. We've gone as independents, called ourselves the Independent Alliance. We're not against the Labour Party policies. We're against the Labour Party management of what happened. And what we've said is an alliance, it's given us a bit of freedom as it happens, because we've been able to say to the other groups, if you come forward with policies what are good for the people of Luton, we'll support you. If it's just policies to push a party or an individual, you won't get our support. And now, because it's what's called an un-council, the Labour Party is in a minority. They've only got 22 seats. Everyone else putting together has got 26. So for 20 years, the Labour Party's run the town, run the council. Now they've got to rely on the goodwill of other groups to get their policies through the council. But we are not against the national policies. We're against local interference by the NEC.
0: Right, okay. For the uninitiated, we want to unpick what this NEC means, basically, because you've got... what was the old arrangement, and where does this NEC come into play?
2: Well, the old arrangement is you've got a set of rules you've got to operate under.
0: Yeah.
2: Them rules are put together by the NEC years ago. And what normally happens is when the AGM of the group's coming up, anyone interested in any positions, they put their name forward and the rest of the group would vote on those names. But the NEC decided this time they would interview everyone that wanted to come forward for positions. And if you didn't get through that interview process, your name wasn't allowed to go forward.
0: So NEC is the National Executive Committee. Yeah. This is a national body.
2: Yeah.
0: Right. So the national body is now deciding who should or shouldn't stand in local elections or local
2: 100%. You've got it 100% correct. In September, anyone that wants to stand has got to get their name in now. For the Labour Party, September the 19th, I believe the date is. And then they will interview you to see if you, you know,
0: but
2: to come forward.
0: You know, so that, I mean, I hear your point, right, that it's a national body. It's not necessarily going to be in tune with local politics. So it's making a decision based on...
2: Just coming, whether your face fits, whether you look right, whether you... The type of politics, what they understand. My politics, as most people in Luton know are a little bit left-wing. Mm. And I'd be surprised if I got through a selection process going in front of the NEC.
0: So I guess so others would argue that, and this is a problem we've had for many years with the calibre of candidates locally. Right? So there have been some people who've... clearly not been able to articulate positions, etc., on behalf of the... And they've managed to get onto the selection committee, and for one or other reasons, they have been elected on. So they would argue that this is to make sure that there's a certain baseline of qualities that a potential candidate has before they're put forward.
2: But that can go through the local selection panel. Right. They could sort that out.
0: So what is the local selection? Who decides the local selection?
2: What you used to have was a local selection panel where, it might be someone from North Arts Council, someone from Luton, one of the regional organisers, and then you appear in front of them, say what you want to do. Hmm. They decided whether you can go on the list or not. Mm-hmm. That's not going to happen. It's going to be done by the NEC now.
0: Right.
2: It's taking local democracy away from local people. That's what it is.
0: Right. So why would Labour government want to do that, or Labour want to do that?
2: The NEC want to do it. I don't know. None of us know. We've asked the question, put official complaints in to the NEC about the full-time regional officials and not got one answer back from the NEC about the complaints or anything. They've decided to do it. It could be MPs could be involved. Anyone could be involved. We don't know because they won't tell us.
0: Right. So the thing that comes to my mind would be that they want people of a particular caliber, right, or particular outlook, whether it's, I don't know, excluding Corbynites or excluding a particular, you know, wing of the party. Would you agree with that?
2: I don't agree in the caliber part, but the right outlook.
0: Right.
2: I could agree, but my big argument over that is someone what comes forward, can't say their name, he lives 500 yards from here.
0: Yeah.
2: Has been involved in this community for years and years. Started football teams, started a boxing club, done all that kind of stuff. He's never been interested in being a councillor because he's always into his community work.
0: Yeah.
2: He wouldn't get forward. When he's speaking to me... He's very good English. He'll wind me up some awful.
0: Yeah.
2: But when he comes to speaking in public, he has a problem. He gets a bit scared. Mm. But he's one of the nicest people and one of the hardest working community workers you'll find. He wouldn't get through on the new system. Mm. So it's not about calibre. It's whether your face fits or not.
0: Mm.
2: And that's what it's going to be.
1: That's a really sad state of affairs. If we're in a situation where it's not about calibre, it's not about the ability of somebody, but it's purely about face fits. That's very sad. For the layman on the street in Luton, what does this mean then on a day-to-day basis, this big upheaval or big change, if you like, within the council since 2007? What does it mean?
2: I think it could help the people of Luton, personally, because what you've always had is the Labour Party had enough numbers, whatever they wanted to push through the council, they could push it through. And that was it. They'd have a group meeting, decide on it, and that's what happened in the council. Now it doesn't matter. They can have the group meeting, they decide something, but unless they can take some of the opposition with them now, it's not going to go through the council anymore. So that's why we said to them, the only thing we're interested in is the stuff what is good for the people of Luton. If it's good for people of Luton, we will support you. If we think it's just about self-interest, self-advancement, don't look at us for support, because you won't get it.
0: Other people would argue, so is the council one short of majority now, is it?
2: Two.
0: Two short of majority.
2: Yeah.
0: So, some people will argue that what you've done really is weaken the Labour Party and open the door, right, for perhaps reform or some other extreme element to come into the council.
2: I would have hoped no one in Luton would be brainless enough to vote for reform. But that's my own personal view. There's plenty of other people around where you don't need reform. I don't think it has done what it's done. It's made it so over the next 9 months we can get better policies through the council. And we've said we will work with anyone to improve the calibre of those policies.
0: So, in effect, are you setting up another, you say independent alliance, but are there a set of principles that, or is everyone, you know, bound by their own conscience, right? But there are certain things that you work together on.
2: There is. In the next few weeks, we'll be issuing what will be our 12 or 14-point manifesto, what we want the council to deliver. Can't tell you what it is now. We had a group meeting last night and started drafting some of it. We'll put that out, and hopefully the other groups on the council look at it and say that's very sensible and support us to get it through the council.
0: So why is the six of you then? Why
2: there could be more coming.
0: There could be more.
2: Yeah.
0: There is discontent, you're saying.
2: There's rumours of other people. Other people are talking to us. But at the moment, we want to get it. Keep a steady ship. We don't want a Bedford on our hands. Where the first hour every meeting in Bedford is votes of no confidence in each other and all that kind of stuff. What we want to do in Luton as an independent alliance is concentrate on the policies, try and get the policies we think are good for the town through the council, and hopefully the other groups will agree with us and vote with us.
0: Indeed. But you know what it does do, and again I push the reform angle here. Reform's got one councillor in town. And if in a situation, right, where it's hung, that one person there has awful amount of power in order to push policy one or the other way.
2: One reform councillor we've got, I don't think he's ever said a word since he got elected. He's just sat there at the back of the room, not said anything. He's not voted, I don't think, either on anything. Stuff what I'd have thought reform was voting against, he just sat on his hands, didn't vote, didn't do anything. My view is the only way to take on reform is fight reform straight on. And if it means that, you know, we've got to work with other parties to fight them, we'd be more than happy to do that. I love a fight, especially a fight with someone like reform, would be welcome in Luton.
0: Right, okay. So would you say that this what you all are sort of representing, or the thought process and the feelings that you have and the six other candidates, it's actually a fight back against authoritarianism of centralised parties, basically.
2: We're describing it as fetching democracy back to the town.
0: Indeed. All right. Well put, basically. All right. We'll leave it there for the moment. Tom, stay with us, because we're going to move on to the next topic, which is, again, Labour Party orientated, although it's not strictly Labour Party because it's actually the Prime Minister. Andy Burnham, he's basically He's been elected the Prime Minister. I'm not sure. Can you use the term elected? Can you use the term elected here?
2: Well, he's elected in Meganville, weren't he? And he's been elected by the Labour Party to be Prime Minister.
0: Right.
2: Well, I love it on telly at the moment where the Tories seem to forget that they had four or five elected the same way, but now they're all objecting to the way Andy Burnham's been elected.
0: There's a body of opinion which says that it's far too easy to get rid of prime ministers, basically.
2: What is it, 7 in 11 years
0: Exactly. Right. So no one is allowed to complete their term or manifesto. In effect, is actually destabilizing democracy in the UK, because this sort of thing, what you see, happens very regularly in Pakistan. I can talk about Pakistan, basically. It happens regularly. Not very, very many prime ministers or presidents see it to the end of their term because they're removed either a year or a couple of years before. And some say there are some hidden forces behind in Pakistan, at least, anyway. Actually, that doesn't happen in the UK, tell me.
2: Of course it happens. If you honestly sit here and think the MPs run this country and not the establishment, then you're dreaming.
0: Right.
2: The establishment, and if someone does something to upset the establishment, they can expect... Look at Corbyn. It weren't the people who didn't want him. Membership proved how it went up. The people what didn't want him was the establishment.
0: Mm.
2: So they threw everything at him. And if a PM falls out with the establishment, then they'll throw everything at him. But I think with Burnham, you've got someone that will say to the establishment, I'm going to take you on a little bit.
0: Are you a Burnham fan, are you?
2: I'm waiting to see. I was a Corbynite, but I'm waiting to see with Burnham. But someone has got to take on the establishment in the country and say...
0: But he comes from the same stable, though. I mean, some of the people that he's chosen are clearly Blairites, people who have been...
2: It just worries you. Have a look at how many of them are friends of Israel and stuff like that.
0: Yeah.
2: It is worrying that it might be a bit much like for like going on, but...
0: But he comes from the same, is it Labour Forward or something like that? Stable,
2: yeah.
0: Which people have kind of suggested that it's been funded by, ex-foreign funding, etc. And
2: every one of the parties now is funded by, you won't find out, we'll never find out. But I'm reserving judgment on Burnham. To see how far he goes.
1: I really hope it doesn't go down that route, because he's making the right noises.
2: Yeah.
1: And it would really hurt a lot of people if he turns out to be like the normal run-of-the-mill and nothing changed and it's just somebody in a different suit, in a different accent. That's going to hurt the people.
0: Well, I've got a theory on Andy, right, which I'll share later on, but I'll let you guys perhaps discuss it first of all. Joining me also is Azad Zaman. Azad Zaman is a presenter on Heritage Radio in Manchester. So the reason that we've got Azad on is because obviously Andy Burnham was the mayor of Manchester, and he served as a mayor for quite some time there. So we just wanted a sort of a little bit of an understanding from Azad in terms of how he was seen within Manchester. Assalamu alaikum, Azad.
3: Islam. It's Asad, by the way.
0: Asad, all right, there you go. Our script has got it wrong. It's Azad, I've got it on here. Asad, assalamu alaikum, Asad. Sorry, my mistake.
3: Not to worry.
0: Humble apologies. Heritage Radio, yeah, one of the radios that we collaborate with, Inspire FM, regularly. And it's brilliant to have you here, Asad. Jazakallah khair for joining.
3: Thank you for inviting me.
0: And you're an imam who has served several mosques as well across Manchester.
3: Yes, for the last 30-odd years.
0: 30-odd years. He's a regular presenter of the Muslim community in mainstream television, radio, newspaper, and a principal of his own private college as well, mashallah. Very good. Highly qualified, you would say. So, Andy Burnham, how was he as a mayor of Manchester, and how do you expect him to perform, I guess, as a prime minister?
3: Well, as a mayor of Manchester, he did a few things for which he was well known and became well known. For example, he integrated for the first time in sort of 40 years, he brought back the bus services under public control, and he created an integrated transit system combining buses, trams and cycle routes as well. And of course there's the fare capping and access, introduced capped ticket prices, free travel schemes for young people and expanded local tram and bus connections across the boroughs. So, you know, things that affect people directly, or, you know, especially at the lower end of the economic ladder, if you like, as well as, you know, we added something to the culture as well. I think there was a £240 Aviva Studios arts venue, as part of a strategy to embed culture into the city's growth. And then in terms of the economic leadership, he boosted regional investment and growth through localized industrial strategies, which apparently were outperforming national averages. And then, you know, the social side of things, social policy and advocacy, in terms of homelessness, he created programs and targeted funding to support rough sleepers and prevent homelessness across the region. And, you know, during COVID-19, he became, because of the way he stood up for the northern communities, he became known as the King of the North.
0: Well, so he's well liked up the north, up in the north then.
3: Well, he did win three elections, you know, for mayorship. So, yeah, he's certainly liked across the board. Of course, his general style, as we saw with the not using the lantern, you know, for speaking, he just tries to have that sort of more pragmatic sort of image of himself, you know, not necessarily reading from a script and the like. So, yeah, he's got that sort of apparently laid back, but certainly non-formal approach to things, and doesn't really like to follow what's already happened. He, you know, I suppose he looks at the situation and says, well, you know, how can we improve it? That's the sort of style that one expects he'll bring into the premiership.
0: What was his relationship with the Muslim community in Manchester?
3: I mean, I attended a number of functions, charity functions, and, you know, he would always be there, you know, giving a talk, whether it's, you know, raising money for Gaza, etc. And he was always, you know, he said the right things, let's just say. So always giving support. He could have, you know, declined to come, but he didn't. So, you know, he gave that impression that, you know, he's not your typical kind of leader. He does.
0: You're not your typical Keir Starmer, then, yeah?
3: Yes, I mean, Keir Starmer openly said, "I'm a Zionist," and, you know, proud to be one.
0: Has Andy not said the same as well? I think he has. Has he not?
3: As far as I know, he hasn't said that, but having looked at, you know, his very first appointment as a chief of staff, the former head of the Labour Friends of Israel,
0: indeed,
3: one does wonder the direction, you know, he's going. And of course, as was mentioned, I think earlier on, if you look at many of his cabinet members, you know, they are from the Labour Friends of Israel. So, but then, you know, he got rid of some prominent people like Lamy and others. Yeah, he's on the one hand, he says, yes, Keir Starmer got it wrong, and we apologize for, you know, especially when he obviously backed, you know, a war crime of cutting off, you know, fuel and food and what have you to the people of Gaza. He seemed to be, you know, appeared to back that. And so, you know, is it going to be a change of a style, presentation, or actual substance? That remains to be seen.
0: Right, but you're from what you've seen so far as a mayor of Manchester, the verdict is still out there. Basically, it's not confirmed whether he will change his stance as a prime minister or not, or whether he will follow suit with, I guess, many of the Keir Starmer's policies. From your perspective.
3: I think he's going to, you know, have his own personal, you know, style of leadership. The first thing he does, apparently, he's going to be at 6 o'clock in the morning. He's going to announce policy changes like he has done last few times, like the cost of living, electricity tax cut, for example, reduced the VAT on household electricity bill from 5% to 0%, starting in October. He says he's going to fund this by scrapping the previous digital ID scheme. Again, slash the cap on most local bus fares down to £2, at least for the duration of 2027. And business rates.
0: I'm gonna take a short break there. We'll have to join after these messages we're going to play. But just stay tuned. So, listeners, I just want to sort of this is for Tom as well, and then I said when he comes back after break. I think that Keir Starmer didn't perform in a particular way in the Middle East, especially in joining in the war in Iran. So I think he's been punished for that, and Andy will rectify that, in my opinion. He will draw; it'll be more closer to America and more closer to Israel. But we'll have your feedback, I guess, on this particular question, or assess my assessment after the break. So, listeners, stay tuned. We're going to take a short break, and we'll be right back. We're talking about Andy Burnham's leadership. What's he going to be like? Is he going to be different from Keir Starmer, or is it going to be the same? Stay tuned, inshallah. We'll be back after these messages.
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8: Bismillah ar-Rahman ar-Rahim. On the authority of Abu Muhammad al-Hasan, the son of Ali ibn Abi Talib, the grandson of the Messenger of Allah, may the blessings and peace of Allah be upon him, and the one much beloved of him, may Allah be pleased with them both, who said, "I memorized from the Messenger of Allah, may the blessings and peace of Allah be upon him, leave that which makes you doubt for that which does not make you doubt." Was related by Al-Tirmidhi and Al-Nusai, Tirmidhi saying that it was a good and sound hadith.
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7: 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My name is Zafar Iqbal and you're listening to Inspire FM 105.1 FM. We were discussing new leadership, a new Prime Minister, Andy Burnham. What's he going to be like? Can he win back the trust of the Muslim vote? We were discussing that beforehand. I've got Tom Shaw. He's a former Labour councillor of 42 years or so. He's now an independent councillor locally. And I've got Asad Zaman, who's a presenter for Heritage Radio, who comes from Manchester, on the line as well. So before the break, I posed a question that Andy Burnham has been brought in to reset the relationship, which might have been upset by Keir Starmer when Keir Starmer didn't clearly join the war against Iran. So Asad, your view on that?
8: All depends on what he does. If he's some of the main things, of course, that we have a problem with, yeah. What the Israelis are doing to the Palestinians in Gaza, you know, yeah. Reducing more and more of their space, and of course, still, in terms of food and medication, what have you, all of that is still restricted. And rather than kill hundreds every day, now they're killing. A dozen a day. Since the ceasefire, over 1,000 have been murdered by the Israelis. Mm-hmm. So, what is Britain going to do? Remember, it was Britain that partly created Israel in the first place, mm-hmm. certainly facilitated the process, if you know the history of how Palestine became Israel. So Britain has a major role to play in rectifying the gross injustice that was done to the Palestinians. And Britain is still, supplying 15% of the F-35 parts which are bombing the Palestinians. Is he going to stop those parts from being made in this country? And all the surveillance flights, which obviously, I'm sure you've talked about many times. In terms of real, sanctioning goods from, especially, the occupied territories, how serious is he going to be in doing anything that will make the Israelis feel the pinch?
7: So I have a guess. What do you think? What's your assessment?
8: Is he going? Well, look.
7: Do some stargazing. In your opinion, will he or not?
8: Well, with Reform rising and Labour seriously, feeling that they'll be out of the game, he's going to have to do something substantial in order to get back the Muslim vote. Keir Starmer clearly lost the Muslim vote with what he said and what he did. Now, if Burnham does something very clearly of substance to bring an end to the injustice and

0: the slaughter that's happening to the Palestinians, then yes, the Muslim vote, you know, is there. At the moment, we're looking at the Greens, we're looking at maybe possibly Lib Dems, we're looking at others. But, you know, if Labour can change its direction, and I can't see how that is going to happen, because after Corbyn was basically expelled from the Labour Party, all, you know, hundreds of thousands of his supporters left, there was a purge of any anti-Zionist. I mean, they may say anti-Semitic. I don't think Corbyn was anti-Semitic by any means. He was anti-racist. He was anti-Zionist. Mm. But because of the influence of the Labour Friends of Israel within the Labour Party, you know, the question is, how much change can he actually bring about? That really is the question.
1: Asad Bhai, this is Akhtar here, co-host for Friday Night Live. You're right, but I think he's got to be careful, because he said a lot of strong words. If that doesn't translate to action at some point very soon, he's going to push these people away even further. Where with Keir Starmer, people knew where they stood, and people decided, you know what, I'm going to walk away from this party. But with this chap, if he is going to be two-faced, or turns out to be, you know, something like that, that's going to hurt a lot of people, and it's going to hurt the party as well.
2: Yeah, but I think my views on what's happening in Palestine aren't, you know, I said, I know the radio presenters have got to be very careful because of the license and that. My view is it's genocide. Dead simple, and I can say it. I couldn't say it when I was in the Labour Party, because someone would be writing me, hey, why you said this? It's genocide. And what we've got to do as a country is turn around and recognise that it's genocide out there. And if we've still got companies, and there may be one in this town even, making parts for arms what are being used out in Israel, Lebanon, anywhere, then we should be, as a council, saying we will not support these companies in this town.
3: Indeed.
2: But let's not pull back on our words. Mm. It's genocide, and that's what it is.
3: Indeed. Thank you, Tom, for that. I do have to move on to the next topic. So any final words, Asad, from yourself on the topic?
0: Well, I sincerely hope that the feeling that people generally have that, you know, this is a change of direction, it's a new, you know, new beginning, you know, it will translate into real policies that do look after those who are less fortunate within this country, and also in terms of a foreign policy that will be much more moral, in terms of, you know, the way Cook was going, in terms of having an ethical foreign policy. Now, you know, if really he can implement that, and I think it's going to be very difficult to see how he will, if on the one hand he's trying to get close to Europe because America has more or less shunned us now. But at the same time, now he's given the Americans permission to use British bases to launch attacks against Iraners. So the question is, you know, is he trying to have it both ways, trying to get close to America, but at the same time, you know, get close to Europe? And in the process, well...
3: We've lost connection. Asad, thank you very much. I think your phone signal has dropped or something. Jazakallah khair, Asad, for your contribution. We are going to use that as an opportunity to segue to the next topic of discussion today. You might have seen some stories circulating on social media, at least anyway, and some newspapers in Scotland reported on this as well. Another Islamophobic incident in Scotland, in Glasgow. You saw a machete-wielding, weapon-wielding person marauding in the streets, basically attacking lots of people. We saw another woman, basically a hijabi woman, basically bottled in the last week or so. There's been sort of lots of outrage being expressed around that. So we're just going to talk a little bit about that. We've got Daniel Gilius. I hope I've pronounced his name correctly. He's a Scotland Regional Manager for MEND. Assalamu alaikum, Daniel.
4: Welcome, salam, rahmatullah. Thanks so much for having me on.
3: I hope I've pronounced your name correctly. Apologies if I haven't. So has Glasgow got an Islamophobia problem? That's what we're trying to map out today. Your thoughts?
4: I think, sadly, you know, in years gone by, there was a sense of exceptionalism for Scotland. We felt maybe that we were above such problems that plague cities in England. But I think what's happened is we've realised that these issues are no longer restricted to certain urban areas in the UK, and cities all across England, Scotland and Wales, Northern Ireland, as well as some of even the rural regions, some smaller towns as well, are now being plagued with Islamophobia. And we've actually seen a trend of Islamophobic attacks over the past 18 months in Scotland, which is totally unprecedented.
3: Well, what's driving it, do you reckon? Well, what's your thoughts on that? What's the change of position? Because Scotland, like I said, has always had a very positive attitude towards people of different locations, effectively. But things seem to be changing. Well, what's changed?
4: One of the key changes that is hard to grasp at the moment, is hard for us to tackle, is the presence of online hate. We have, you know, very active, proactive support from Police Scotland in tackling Islamophobia in many regards. However, when it comes to online hate, it's extremely complex for the police to deal with. They don't have the tools to tackle it. It requires sometimes contacting somebody in California to get an IP address or to get some details of somebody, which, you know, as you can imagine, can be quite a lengthy process for a local community officer on the ground in Edinburgh. And I think this is turned the tide, but also we've seen massive funding from across the world for Islamophobic ideas. We've seen people on social media, people from people who prefer to hide in the shadows, funding racist parties, funding Islamophobic ideas to the tune of millions of pounds. This is something which is not beyond our community to compete with. We definitely have plenty of resources to compete with these far-right ideologies and to provide a different narrative, to provide the truth. However, we know that obviously a lot of funding from our community, you know, we tend to fund projects abroad. But sadly, without funding for tackling Islamophobia, for tackling far-right narratives, the far-right continues to have the upper hand. And this is something that's playing out across Europe, across the Western world, across America as we speak. The funding is massive, and these ideas that were once upon a time hard to fathom somebody would, entire sections of society such as the Muslim population on televised news, is now passing the dinner table test. We see people saying things that we would have been horrified 10 years ago. However, nowadays we just accept that death threats are part of posting on social media, which is a horrific place for us to be.
3: Indeed. And you can't always tell whether it's actually real people who are posting, or bots or AI or whatever, who've got a particular agenda. But it's having impact on real lives. So what's MEND doing in order to counter all of that narratives? Do you have any schemes or policies or activities that you're doing in order to sort of tackle that?
4: Yeah, so over the past 10 years, MEND has, I think, in many ways been leading this this fight. We've seen it coming a long, long time ago. And a large part of the work that we do is through advocacy and through training. So MEND was established as a community grassroots organisation. We're entirely funded by the community, alhamdulillah. And this allows us to deliver training to not just our own community and mosques and madrasas up and down the country. However, we provide Islamophobia training to local authorities, to city councils, to police, to the NHS, to universities and schools up and down the country. In the past year alone, we've delivered training sessions in schools reaching over 1,000 pupils in Scotland alone. And through these training workshops, we deliver an interactive opportunity for people to explore the root causes of Islamophobia. Predominantly, we look at political narratives, misinformation, and also media, lack of media representation and lack of legislative protection. And this allows people to understand the nuances of Islamophobia. For too long, people have labelled it as racism, as something which is, you know, beyond our abilities to deal with. However, we know that this is faith-based. And as, for example, this week we had the attack on this innocent woman walking through the streets of Glasgow. And during this attack, Islamophobic abuse was shouted. However, the language that's used in the reporting in the media, in the mainstream media, is racism. People see racism. They don't want to attach the Islamophobia a label to it. So that's what our training does. We also provide advocacy opportunities. So recently, following the terror-related attack in Edinburgh, we hosted a community meeting with local and senior police officers from Police Scotland, with councillors, members of Scottish Parliament, members of British Parliament, in Edinburgh and the Lothians region. And we invited our community to come and meet these people who often they don't get to see very much of beyond election time. Indeed. And this was a fantastic opportunity for the community to reach out and to provide this space so the voices of our community could be heard.
3: Indeed, indeed. Now, we know for many years Northern Ireland has had a particular fault line, basically a sectarian fault line, but that tended to be within the Christian sort of denominations, etc. And we know recently that mentality has turned against Muslims, so it's actually sectarianism against Muslims effectively. And then historically as well, Scotland have had that fault line. Do you think that particular fault line is being manipulated by forces like you say in social media and political sort of agitators across the world?
4: Sadly, this is well evidenced. We know the people with paramilitary backgrounds, people who have had involvements in the Troubles in Northern Ireland, have been using their platforms to spread this kind of hatred, which, as you said, would usually be contained between sectarian factions, and the Christian communities is now spreading with an Islamophobic tone. And it's the othering, you know, it's the way that people maybe would have othered the Catholic communities in the past. They are now othering the Muslim community, which is nothing new. It's nothing new. However, the paramilitary element, their ability to organize, for example, during the pogrom in Belfast recently, where Muslim family homes were targeted and set on fire, we know that the people who were organizing this sent out messages to their troops on the ground effectively and said to them, turn off your GPS, turn off your Ring doorbells, turn off your phones. Now, this kind of very sinister heads up of make sure you're not going to be tracked is something which we've not seen before. You know, we've seen far-right protests in the past. We've seen these kinds of manifestations of people protesting outside of hotels, etc. However, this undertone of being covert, people in balaclavas en masse marching down streets, and how did they know? The question remains: how did they know where these Muslim families lived? Did they have access to data which should have otherwise been confidential? How far do their hands reach into institutions? The massive data protection concerns there, to say the very least. But at the end of the day, we know these people who have paramilitary backgrounds, as you said, have also a reach into Glasgow, particularly in the west coast of Scotland. This was so entirely predictable, and I think that was one of the, following the attack in Edinburgh, we had this community meeting, and one of the key messages was that this, how painfully predictable all of this was. We seen this coming a long, long time ago, but hope is not lost at the end of the day. You know, we have resources in our community. We have lots of knowledge in our community. We have so many people who are keen to tackle this head on. However, you know, I continue to think about the youth. You know, I think, how do we reach out to those young men? And that's part of the work the Mend is doing alongside our partners, to reach out to young people from all faith and no faith backgrounds to talk about uncovering the misinformation that they're being exposed to online. It's the same people that are pushing misogynistic ideas online as well. You know, these agitators in online spaces will really do anything it takes to gain influence. And at the moment, they're using the lives of Muslims, sadly.
2: What happened in Belfast, you could see 3-4 years ago it building up to it, because, again, it's something we were talking about earlier, the establishment went and bought, you know, 40 houses in the street of just 50, so they could house asylum seekers in them, instead of spreading them out all over the town. But you look at the areas they were buying them in, the Shankill and areas like that, it's the cheapest housing in Belfast. And those people were moved in into the middle of areas where the paramilitaries control that area anyway.
3: Indeed.
2: And you could see that happening. But I've got a question for you. I don't know where it's in Glasgow. In Luton, we've got what's called Luton Council of Faiths. And we've got one or two full-time workers with them. And if there's any sign of a problem, the Luton Council of Faiths all get together. It's everybody, Muslims, Christians, every background. I'm pretty good because I've got no religion at all, so it suits me. But I've got a lot of time for the Luton Council of Faiths actually going out there and challenging the problems on the streets as they see them. And it's a good organisation. I like Glasgow. I spent a lot of time up there. Have you got nothing like that in Glasgow?
4: We do. So we have Interfaith Scotland, we have Interfaith Glasgow, and there's also Edinburgh Interfaith Association. And part of the work that they've been doing recently, especially Edinburgh Interfaith Association, is Interfaith Roadshow, which is I've actually taken part in. It's a real pleasure to be in front, you know, in the assembly hall with all the young people and their bright young minds and curious questions. And on the stage there will be a Sikh, a Muslim, a Hindu, a Jewish person, a Christian person, all different people from different faiths. And it's an opportunity for the kids to ask questions. There's a lot of fantastic work being done.
3: Indeed, I'm going to have to interject. I have to move on to the next topic of discussion today. Thank you very much, Daniel. It's been brilliant chatting to you. I guess the message to people who want to visit Glasgow is, and Scotland is still a lovely place. Go there, don't be afraid. These things will happen. They're just there to try you, basically. So let's move on to the next topic of discussion. Jazakallah, Daniel. So next topic of discussion really is World Cup has ended. One of the things that I would remember, at least anyway, for this World Cup is performance of Argentina and the Argentinian team. And how that's been supported by the Bangladeshi community. Not necessarily in the UK, but in Bangladesh itself. Apparently, Bangladesh has had a big support, as big support for Argentinians. So we've got Abu Nasser on the line. And he's going to tell us why. Why does Bangladesh support Argentina?
5: So good to see you guys. Good to join you. Right. It's a good question. It's a crazy question.
3: Yes, indeed. It is.
5: Let's start. You know, in 1986, let's go way back, and it starts with Diego Maradona. And the reason behind it, obviously, Maradona was a bit of a rebel, and also there's history which goes back pre-1940s, you know, during the stages of the British rule and the British Empire, where Bengal at the time, you know, suffered a lot, you know, under the British Empire, including the famine. And what they saw was Maradona as a rebel who actually stands up, you know, for these kinds of atrocities. And when Argentina beat England in 1986, you know, it was a victory for the Bangladeshis because, you know, Maradona, but also because he was a great player. And I think what's happened is, you know, people in the 80s, their children inherited the support for Argentina. But also at the same time, then Messi obviously kept that legacy, being one of the greatest players in the world as well. And the other factor is the Bangladeshi media really focus on Brazil and Bangladesh. So you've got a massive following for both Brazil and Bangladesh. And the fact that, you know, the Bangladeshi national team isn't great, never qualifies for the World Cup, you know, and the team is Argentina, really based on Maradona. But, you know, I'm fascinated by the madness, really, you know.
3: Madness, you know, indeed. Two people lost their lives, right, because of rivalry. It's really tragic. That's what I'm trying to get at.
5: No, exactly. And even, you know, I think there's an Egyptian fan I heard, you know, a couple of weeks ago who was wearing an Egypt top in Bangladesh amongst Argentinian fans and who was brutally attacked as well.
3: Absolutely.
5: So it's just crazy. But actually what I found fascinating as well in Luton, so during the World Cup, during the whole World Cup, Bury Park Road, so you got a lot of coffee shops in Bury Park Road.
3: Yeah, that's right, yeah.
5: They were absolutely packed out with football fans. And I'm going to give a big shout out to a guy called Ambia, a local businessman who organized these matches, you know, with food and everything you can think of. And, you know, they were absolutely jam-packed, all the coffee shops. And, you know, the Argentinian fan base is absolutely massive. You know, mainly Bangladeshis,
3: Luton,
5: you know, we had a lot of Pakistanis and Arabs.
3: Even in Luton?
5: You know, and so in Luton, yeah. So we probably had about at least 700 to 800 people crammed in Bury Park Road, you know, watching these live matches. And when Argentina played, and Brazil as well, it was absolutely crazy. So it was really good to see the atmosphere, but, you know, I saw the passion as well. But, you know, luckily it went peacefully, you know, not compared to Bangladesh. But, you know, it's good to see actually the South Asian community engaged in football. So if Argentina or anybody brings them on board, but obviously there has been a little bit of hostility. I'll tell you why, because obviously with Argentina, the Netanyahu supporting Argentina, You know, there was a lot of people against, you know, Argentina as well at the same time. So we had to sort of keep things a bit more peaceful, especially in Luton. And I think recently, with a bit of education as well, I think the Bangladesh fans are realizing. But look, I got to also sort of bear in mind as well, you know, the Argentinian fans have specifically stated, you know, they don't support Zionism, they don't support Israel. You know, they are football fans, you know, so they don't reflect the Argentinian president's viewpoints when it comes to genocide in Israel and, you know, Israel being part of Argentina and, you know, long lost friends and whatever it is. Yeah. So, you know, they made that clear. So, which is good to see, you know, from my perspective, because I think football is massive. It brings people together. So I think, you know, Bangladeshi fans in Bangladesh particularly are understanding that as well. So, you know, maybe support another team, you know, some point in the future, you know, Morocco or somebody else, perhaps.
3: Yeah, as I mentioned last week, there's lots of different reasons. So if you haven't got a direct interest in a particular team, for example, if you don't live there, like, you know, you support England, obviously, because you live in England. If you haven't got a direct connection, you look for other connections. And other connections are usually geopolitical or social. If you've got a social outlook, basically, right, which is similar to them, like their socialist governments, etc. So there are different layers of reasonings why you support a particular government, a football team. I guess skills, yeah, fame of the players is another reason. But it was interesting to see, because none of those Argentina ticked the box for us from a Bangladesh perspective, not from geopolitics, not from a social inclination perspective. Yes, I guess from a skills perspective, but obviously there are the, you know, people who are skilled as well. But it's interesting what you say, that even in Luton there was a bit of a divide in terms of those people who supported Argentina. I didn't know that. I thought most of the people in Luton would have supported sort of Spain rather than Argentina, but there you go. Right, I've got about 60 minutes. Any final words, I guess football-based or Argentina-based, whichever you prefer. Any final thoughts?
5: I think football-based, very quickly, I'll be someone who's been involved in football for a very long time. We set up something called the South Asian Football Alliance recently, in partnership with the Premier League, the FA and others as well. And my goal is to make sure there's more South Asians involved in the professional game, playing, coaching, refereeing in the boardroom. So, you know, please come over and support it. We got the launch at the Houses of Parliament on the 15th of October. And let's support our own teams, and let's try and support our own kids as well.
3: Absolutely. So, yeah. Absolutely. Well, Abu Nasser, thank you very much for your contribution today. I think you've shed some light on reasons why Bangladeshis might have supported Argentina. Listeners, this is it. End of show today. Jazakallah khair for listening. We're going to be back next week. Until then, assalamu alaikum warahmatullahi wabarakatuh.
6: Assalamu alaikum. In Luton and its surrounding areas, it is now time for Salat al-Asr.
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8: 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Allah!

أشهد أن محمد رسول الله أشهد أن محمد

The majority of people aspire to be individuals of knowledge, and perhaps one of the clearest evidences of this is that nobody accepts the description of jahil, ignorant. Even if the person at hand fits this description very well. But we, by our nature, hate this description, because it is ingrained within the heart of every human being to recognize that knowledge is a lofty position. Allah subhanahu wa ta'ala gave superiority to Adam over the angels. But what was the element that gave him that position over them? It was the station of knowledge. Allah said, Allah taught Adam the names of all things. It was knowledge. In fact, Allah subhanahu wa ta'ala has given superiority to some animals over others, simply because of the element of knowledge. The food that is caught by that hunting animal that is trained by you is halal for you. And we understand that the food that is caught by the hunting animal that is not trained, it's dead meat, it's maita, it's haram. And the Messenger sallallahu alayhi wasallam, he said, as Imam Muslim narrates on the authority of Abi Hurairah, whoever pursues a path for knowledge, Allah subhanahu wa ta'ala will ease for him or her a path that leads to Jannah. In fact, Allah subhanahu wa ta'ala, he tells us that human beings, they are not equal. Allah said he will raise the people of belief from amongst you and those who were given knowledge in high degrees. And Allah subhanahu wa ta'ala, he said in Surah Az-Zumar, are those people who have knowledge equal to those who don't? We understand the answer. The answer is they are not equal. They are not equal in their lives. They are not equal in their actions. They are not equal in their intentions. They are not equal when they die. They are not equal in their grave. They are not equal when they are resurrected. They are not equal during their reckoning, the hisab. They will not be equal when they cross over the bridge leading over the hellfire. And they will not be equal in the gardens of Jannah with Allah subhanahu wa ta'ala. They are not equal, the people of knowledge and the rest of us. May Allah Jalla Jalaluhu teach us. Today we want to uncover some of the signs to reassure us that the knowledge which we are acquiring is in fact taking us in the direction of Jannah. Because mankind will realize on the Day of Judgment that not every path of ilm, knowledge, will lead to paradise. Rather, some human beings, students of knowledge, attendees of halaqat, attendees of Friday sermons, people who had memorized the text and subscribed to courses, will be shocked on the Day of Standing when they see the angels of Allah Almighty being commanded to take them to a destination that they had not prepared for. A'udhu billah. And that is because the Messenger sallallahu alayhi wasallam warned us that not every aspect of knowledge is beneficial. And thus Ibn Majah narrates in his Sunan on the authority of our mother Ummu Salama that the Messenger sallallahu alayhi wasallam would say in his dua every single morning before he finishes his Salatul Fajr, before he gives salam, he would say, O Allah, I ask you for knowledge that is beneficial. And I ask you for rizq, provisions that is good, and I ask you for actions of mine to be accepted by you. Every morning he is begging Allah for beneficial knowledge. And therefore we ask the question, what are the signs that the knowledge which I am pursuing, you are pursuing, is taking us in the right direction? What are the signs that our knowledge is not going to cause us fear and horror following the very first glance that we take at the face of the angel of death when our time is up? What are the signs that knowledge is nafi? They are many, and therefore we will only be discussing four of them, perhaps the most famous of them, and perhaps the most important as well. The first of these signs, beneficial knowledge is that which brings about in the heart of people true khashya, fear of Allah Jalla Jalaluhu. This is undoubtedly the chief of all signs.
Because Allah subhanahu wa ta'ala mentioned this explicitly in the Quran, Surah Fatir. Allah said, it is only the people of knowledge from amongst the slaves of Allah who truly fear Him. They understand His divine names and majestic attributes. They have understanding of the halal and the haram and the seerah of the Messenger sallallahu alayhi wa sallam. And thus their heart is filled with awe, haybah, fear, rahbah, hope, raja in Allah jalla jalaluh. Abdullah ibn Mas'ud, he would also say, he said, knowledge is not about memorizing many narrations. Knowledge is the fear of Allah subhanahu wa ta'ala. And Abdullah ibn Mas'ud would also say, sufficient is the fear of Allah as a product of knowledge. That is enough. And sufficient is self-deception, self-admiration as a product of ignorance, he said. Dear brother, dear sister, if the knowledge that you are amassing on a weekly or a daily basis, may Allah bless you, is not restraining you from missing salah or delaying it. If your knowledge is not encouraging you to revisit your finances and your investments and your God-given hours, how you are investing those. If your knowledge is not preventing you from raising a bruising fist at your spouse, if your knowledge is not preventing you from answering back at your mother and father, then this is not the type of knowledge that will rescue you on the Day of Judgment. Knowledge is that voice that you constantly hear in your head, in your heart, in your soul, speaking to you. Never leaves you. Always advising you. Rearranging your priorities. Managing your actions. Managing your reactions. Knocking sense into our heads. The moment we raise a hand to haram, or our eyes to haram, or our ears or wealth to haram, knowledge screams at you. It says, what are you doing? Don't you fear Allah? Have shyness of Allah. Where is your haya? This is the benefit of knowledge. It is such a loyal advisor. It is such an honest friend. Never leaves you alone. Taking you by the hand. Introducing you to the majesty of Allah. Reminding you of His divine names and His perfect attributes. So that you never consider doing a haram, and when you do, your knowledge says, wait. It screams at you and it stops you in your tracks. This is the purpose of knowledge. And if a person's knowledge is not doing that for him, whether it's an online desire or an offline desire, then it could be that you have fallen into one of the four categories that the Messenger sallallahu alayhi wasallam was very afraid of. When he would say in his dua, as Muslim narrates on the authority of Zayd ibn Arqam, oh Allah, I ask you to protect me from knowledge that doesn't benefit me. And I ask you to protect me from a heart that stays hard. And I ask you to protect me from having desires that never fill. And I ask you to protect me from a dua that you do not answer. A person whose knowledge does not cause him to fear Allah and change his life, his knowledge is of no use. His heart is hard. His desires will not be filled, and his dua will hardly ever be answered. And how beautiful, therefore, were the words of Abdul A'la al-Tamimi as he said, whoever gains knowledge that does not cause him to cry over himself, then this is a person who has not gained beneficial knowledge. And that is because Allah subhanahu wa ta'ala said in the Quran, in description of the people of knowledge, He said they fall to their faces crying when they hear the Quran being recited, and it increases them in humility. They cry. Thus your knowledge may be growing, but is it causing you to grow? This is the first, dear brother, dear sister, major sign of beneficial knowledge taking to Jannah, or knowledge that is taking to another destination. It's increasing you in the fear of Allah Jalla Jalaluhu. The second sign, beneficial knowledge, dear brother, dear sister, is that which commands application there and then. It encourages you to do something about it immediately, without any delay. Imam Ahmad rahimahullah, he said, I have not written and memorized any of the narrations of the Prophet Muhammad sallallahu alaihi wasallam except after I first apply it. They memorized hundreds of thousands. Imam Ahmad memorized 1 million narrations he had memorized. How many did he apply, therefore? All of them, perhaps. News came to Ahmad that the Messenger sallallahu alaihi wasallam engaged in hijama, cupping therapy, and he gave Abu Taiba, the cupping therapist, 1 dinar. So Imam Ahmad engaged in cupping and he gave the therapist 1 dinar.
News came to Ahmad rahmatullahi alayhi that the Messenger sallallahu alayhi wasallam hid in the cave when he was escaping Mecca for 3 days. So Imam Ahmad found a cave and stayed within it for 3 days. This was the purpose of knowledge according to them, immediate application. How beautiful were the words of Al-Hasan al-Basri, who said, he said, a person in the past, when he used to begin a path of knowledge, immediately you would see the influence of knowledge upon his eyes, upon his speech, upon his actions, upon his salah, upon his humility, upon his minimalism and rejection of dunya. This was the purpose of knowledge according to them, immediate application, not with the intention of teaching it to others, teaching it to himself, to save himself, to reform himself before anybody else. Abu Qilabah said to Ayyub al-Sikhtiyani, he said, Ayyub, if Allah Almighty gives you a new bit of knowledge, then make sure you introduce for it a new bit of worship. And do not make your main intention in life to teach that knowledge to others. Your main intention is to take care of yourself, to save yourself. Sufyan ibn Uyayna, he said, if I was to spend my daylight hours acting like a fool and spending my night hours acting like an ignorant person, then what is the purpose of the knowledge that I am amassing? What is the purpose of it? It is a scary observation. Those brothers and sisters who have an interest in Islamic knowledge, but you see how they behave during the day and night, and sometimes it is below average. It is not befitting for them. Excessively socializing, endlessly recreational activities, addicted to the games, console, responding to desires in ways that don't befit a student of knowledge, or perhaps just spending hours upon hours of argumentation, debate, a political matter that has no real application in our lives. Hours and hours. And this is why the Messenger said, alayhi salatu wasalam, as Imam al-Tirmidhi narrates in his Jami' on the authority of Abi Umama, any people who end up going astray after the guidance Allah had given them, you find that they are very argumentative. If Allah wants good for you and me, dear brother, dear sister, He will open up for you the doors of action, and He will close for you the doors of jadal, argumentation. But if Allah wants evil for a person, He will close for him the doors of action. It becomes boring, doesn't want to do it, can't be bothered. And He will open up for him the doors of jadal, argumentation. These are two signs, dear brothers and sisters, for knowledge that is of true benefit. Number one, it brings about fear, khashya of Allah Jalla Jalaluhu. And the second of this beneficial knowledge is that it brings about immediate action. You'd see the change in your reflection, in your speech, and your dress, and your ibadah. As for the remaining two signs. The third sign that knowledge is of benefit and will take a person, insha'Allah, to Jannah, is that it produces within this person a genuine sense of humility that is real. This person, when offered two choices, will always take the safer of the two options. This person not only stays away from the haram, but this person will also stay away from the doubtful gray areas of Islam as well. This person, because of his knowledge that has brought about humility, is also not afraid to say, La Adri, sorry, I don't know the answer to your question. He's confident to say that because he fears Allah, he has humility. Abdul Rahman ibn Abi Layla, he said, I have met in this very mosque of ours no less than 120 companions of the Prophet sallallahu alayhi wasallam, and every single one of them who had knowledge wished that his brother would spare him the duty of teaching and to spare him the duty of responding to people's questions. So they were not rushing to answer questions. They were afraid of saying halal and haram. Listen to the description of Ibn Sirin the Tabi'i. They said that whenever he would be asked about a question of halal or haram, his color would change, his demeanor would alter, and it would become as if it's a different personality that we previously knew. He was afraid to give an answer on behalf of Allah and His Messenger. Ata ibn Abi Rabah, he said, I have met people whom when they would be asked a question of halal and haram, their bodies would begin to shake, fearing that they will say something that will displease Allah Jalla Jalaluhu. They said, whenever Imam Malik would be asked about a question of halal and haram,
he would look like he was a man who was standing between paradise and hell. La ilaha illallah. Umayr ibn Sa'id, he said, I went to Alqama to ask him a question. Alqama, he said to me, go to Abida al-Aslami. So I went to Abida al-Aslami. I said to him, this is my question. He said to me, go and ask Alqama. He said, Alqama sent me to you. He said, okay, go ask Masruq ibn al-Ajda. So I went to Masruq ibn al-Ajda. I asked him the question. He said, please don't ask me. These are scholars. He said, please don't ask me. Go to Alqama. He said, I went to Alqama. Alqama sent me to Abid al-Aslami. And then Abid al-Aslami sent me to you. He said, go to Abdul Rahman ibn Abi Layla. So I went to Abdul Rahman ibn Abi Layla. He didn't want to answer. So I went back to Alqama, the very first person I approached. I said to him, I can't find an answer. He said, the scholars of Islam, they say that those who are quickest to give answers to questions, they are the least of all people in knowledge. This is the third sign that knowledge is of benefit. It produces real humility. You don't see yourself as great. Rather, you are afraid. You push away attention from yourself. You don't want to be the signpost of people to answer the question. You're not always the first to speak in the majalis, in the gatherings. You prefer to listen. You prefer to benefit. And you are scared of signing on behalf of Allah and His Messenger. This is the third sign. As for the fourth, and we will conclude with this. Beneficial knowledge, dear brother, dear sister, may Allah Almighty teach us, is that knowledge that causes you to run away from fame. It causes you to run away from every type of attention. You fear the limelight. You fear the praise and admiration of people. Because you realize that an atom's weight of self-admiration can cause mountains of good deeds to come crashing down on the day of judgment. So the people of beneficial knowledge, they run away from fame. When the uncle of Imam Ahmad ibn Hanbal went to visit him, he saw Imam Ahmad with his hand on his cheek and he was in a clear state of misery and sadness. He said to him, what is wrong with you, O Imam? Imam Ahmad raised his head to him. He said, Ya Am. He said to him, O my uncle, how blessed, how fortunate is a person whom Allah subhanahu wa ta'ala dulls his reputation. Ahmad was so famous at the time, he was scared. And Ahmad, he said, I wish that I could live in a valley in Mecca, away from the people. I want to be far away from the people, living in a valley in Mecca somewhere, where nobody will know who I am. I have been afflicted with fame. And so I am asking Allah to cause me to die every morning and every evening. Ya Allah. Ayyub al-Sikhtiyani, he walked past a gathering. He said, Assalamu alaikum. And they said, Wa alaykum as-salam wa rahmatullah. They praised him. This is the imam. So he knew that they had recognized him. So he said, it's as if Allah is punishing me. Ibrahim ibn Adham, he said, any man who loves fame has not been true to Allah subhanahu wa ta'ala. In fact, you may be amazed to know that the people of our past, when their halaqa, their circle of knowledge would grow, they would get up and leave. Abu al-Aliya, his halaqa consisted of around one or two people. If they became three, he would get up and leave. Abu Bakr ibn Ayyash, they asked him, how many people did you see at the most in the halaqa of Imam Ibrahim al-Nakhai? He said four or five at the most. Otherwise, he would get up and walk away. Is this how you behave, dear brother, when you are invited to a gathering to teach? How do you feel when it's only 20 people or 10 people who turn up, or just five perhaps? How would you feel if nobody turned up? Does it bother you? Thank Allah that the people around you are few and so your mistakes will not be widespread. Thank Allah that your iman and your sincerity is guarded. Thank Allah that your good deeds are safer than others from collapsing on the day of judgment. It's not about the Facebook post, dear brothers and sisters. It's not about the retweets. It's not about the hundreds and thousands of followers on social media. We are bringing fame to ourselves. People before us didn't do that. So Allah rewarded them. We're still talking about them today. What social media did they have? La ilaha illallah. These, dear brothers and sisters, are some of the signs of beneficial knowledge. As we have therefore found out, beneficial knowledge that takes to Jannah breaks a person. It makes him great in the eyes of Allah, but very small in his own eyes. Allows him to accept advice. He has a rahmah,
upon others when giving them advice. Doesn't jump to conclusions. Makes him fear Allah. A voice that speaks to him when he's about to disobey him. These are some of the signs of beneficial knowledge, because we have discovered today that not every path of knowledge will lead to Jannah.

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It is narrated that during the death sickness of the Prophet sallallahu alaihi wasallam, while the people were praying, the Prophet, peace be upon him, drew back his curtain and stood looking at them. They say his face was intensely illuminating, and there was nothing more beautiful than his face when he looked at them on that day. And then he smiled. He signaled to them to continue the salah, and then he closed his curtain. The Prophet, sallallahu alaihi wasallam, passed away later that day.

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4: I'll give you just one reason why the any day argument is weaker. The reason any day argument is weaker is Allah is saying a ruh is descending on any day towards Allah. For how long? By our count, how long? 50,000 years, right? 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So that this stop, the math doesn't math. Why is Jibreel alayhi salam mentioned separately in this ayah? The angels rise up and so does الروح. So they say that this is because of his, you know, excellent status. His unique status with Allah. And we find that in the Quran also Allah has given him a unique status, you know. So, you know, عند ذي العرش مكين مطاع ثم أمين and other places in the Quran where Jibreel alayhi salam has been given a very particular status. And so perhaps that's the reason he's been mentioned separately. I'll share my thoughts on that at the end after I share some things from the Mufassirun with you. قيل خلق This gets really interesting. هم حفظة الملائكة مطلقا كما أن الملائكة حفظة الناس. Some مفسرون, Al-Uzi mentions this in his tafsir in Ruh al-Ma'ani. He mentions that on Judgment Day, the angels will rise. The angels are supposed to be the guardians of human beings. يرسل عليكم حفظة. But there are angels whose job is to guard those angels. And they're all rising together. So there's layers of, by the way, that means above us, a level above us are the angels who are protecting us. And a level above them are angels who are protecting those angels. These are levels. And what are levels called? Al-ma'arij, min Allahi dhil ma'arij. Right? So there's a connection to that term. وَقِيلَ مَلَكٌ عَظِيمٌ يَقُومُ وَحْدَهُ يَوْمَ الْقِيَامَةِ صَفًّا وَيَقُومُ الْمَلَائِكَةُ كُلُّهُمْ صَفًّا It's also been said that this is referring to a great angel who will stand. One row is just for him, and the other rows are for the angels. وَقَالَ أَبُو صَالِحٍ Then it gets weird. We have some weird opinions in tafsir too. They don't go back to a hadith of the Prophet ﷺ, not directly anyway, but they get pretty interesting. So I'll share, I don't agree with them, but I'll share them with you for the purpose of academic honesty. He says, Abu Salih says, خَلْقٌ كَهَيْئَةٍ نَاسِ وَلَيْسُ بِالنَّاسِ There's some other creation, الروح, other than angels, other than people. They're not people, but there's some other creation. What other creation? I don't know, it's just ruh. So that's all he says. Then there's actually an opinion that this might be referring to human beings. I will strongly disagree with this opinion as we go further. I'll share with you why. Why this is not, the souls of human beings are going to rise, because human beings are not rising on Judgment Day. If this is a reference to Judgment Day, human souls are not rising on Judgment Day. They are being elevated, and they are, you know, the rising is a much separate incident. Okay. But then, I don't know if I put that in my notes or I was so disturbed that I removed it, but Imam Razi mentions, I think, oh yeah, there it is. وَعِنْدَ هَذَا قَالَ بَعْضُ الْمُكَاشِفِينَ So some people that are more spiritually inclined, you know, we have a Sufi tradition in Islam, right? So some of those Sufi philosophers looked at this ayah and they came up with this notion. I don't know the origin. I really don't know the origin. But I wanted to mention this with you because this is also found in our tradition. إِنَّ الرُّوحَ نُورٌ عَظِيمٌ هُوَ أَقْرَبُ الْأَنْوَارِ إِلَى جَلَالِ اللَّهِ That the ruh is actually a great light. So the angels are going to rise, and there's this light that Allah has created that is going to rise to Allah. وَمِنْهُ تَتَشَعَّبُ أَرْوَاحُ سَائِرِ الْمَلَائِكَ وَالْبَشَرِ فِي آخِرِ دَرَجَاتِ مَنَازِلِ الْأَرْوَاحِ Basically, what he's saying is there

some creature Allah made that's made of light. It's, you know how you have the electrical grid and there's a powerhouse that's generating all the electricity and then electricity is flowing to every household, right? Well, there's a power grid ruh, which is the concentration of all the light, and all the angels, which are a ruh, and all the human beings, which have a ruh, are being generated from this mega ruh, right? And that's what he's referring to as ruh. Like there's this one collective thing Allah created called a ruh, and all the spirits and all the angels, all the souls of human beings are generated from it. In some other riwayat, again, not sahih, this thing that Allah made, this light that Allah made, speaks all the languages and has all these different kinds of knowledge. But none of this is attributed to the Quran itself. So this goes pretty far from the text of the Quran. But I wanted to share with you that, you know, when we simply say, oh, we should just study tafsir, we should follow our ulama, and yes, our ulama said remarkable things, but then sometimes you also find some pretty wild things in tafsir, and you're just sitting there going, what? Yeah, there's a soul generator, and it spits out souls. Where are we getting this from? But it's there, you know. But then finally, وَأَمَّا ظَاهِرُ الْقَوْلِ مُتَكَلِّمِينَ وَهُوَ أَنَّ الرُّوحُ وَجِبْرِيلُ عَيْسَى. But the obvious is that this is who? Jibreel alayhi salam. So stop going all over the neighborhood, just stick to what's obvious. This is Jibreel alayhi salam. Now, I will add something of my own, based on one commentary. This is the commentary, actually. This is also Imam Razi. ثُمَّ هَهُنَا دَقِيقًا. There's a subtle notice here. هِيَا أَنَّهُ تَعَالَى ذَكَرَ عِنْدَ الْعُرُوجِ الْمَلَائِكَ أَوَّلًا وَالْرُوحِ ثَانِيًا. So when ascent, when going up, Allah mentions the angels first and the ruh second. But if you know anything about Surah An-Naba, يَوْمَ يَقُومُ الْرُوحُ وَالْمَلَائِكَةُ. 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This suggests that the ruh comes first when coming down, but goes last when going up. So it's mentioned last when going up and mentioned first when going down. Let me try to make sense of this for you. Bear with me. This is the event of Judgment Day. Multiple places in the Quran, Allah says that angels will come down on Judgment Day. You know that? Then angels will descend on Judgment Day. In fact, even in the surah right before this one, in Surah Al-Haqqah, the arsh is descending, actually. وَالْمَلَكُ عَلَىٰ أَرْجَائِهَا وَيَحْمِلُ عَرْشَ رَبِّكَ فَوْقَهُمْ يَوْمَئِذٍ ثَمَانِيَةٍ. So the judgment is beginning, and you know, and Allah says other places in the Quran, هَلْ يَنْظُرُونَ إِلَّا أَنْ يَأْتِيَهُمُ اللَّهُ فِي ظُلَلٍ مِّنَ الْغَمَامِ وَالْمَلَائِكَةِ وَقُضِيَ الْأَمْرِ. Right? So there's multiple places in the Quran where we find that the angels on Judgment Day will come down. They will start descending. The legions of angels will start descending. That seems to contradict what we're reading in this surah. If this ayah is about Judgment Day, what is it saying? Angels don't come down, they go up. So what in the world's going on? Let me help you make sense of this. When a king makes an announcement, or the king in the ancient times had a palace, right, and he wants to assemble his armies, and he has on his balcony this guy that blows the horn, and the armies know what that means. What does it mean for the armies? For them to assemble in front of him, right? So no matter what they're doing, they all ascend before the king's court, ready to take instruction, right? So before the armies are going to march to war, before they do that, they have to appear before the king for him to address them, for them to be ready for the massive invasion or whatever it's going to be. So there's a military assembly. There's a military assembly. When Judgment Day begins, it's as if Allah is calling the legions of angels, his army, وَمَا يَعْلَمُ جُنُودَ رَبِّكَ إِلَّا هُوَ. He's calling the legions of his armies to be presented before him before they descend for the invasion of the earth. So this is actually referring to the armies of Allah being collected. And now the thing with the armies is, who's the commander in chief of that army that Allah appointed? Who's the general? Is Jibreel alayhi salam. Does the infantry or the lower rank soldiers, do they show up first and get in place and then the general show up? Or is the general standing there waiting for everybody to show up? How does it work? The soldiers show up first, they line up first,
And then they're told, attention, commander's coming in. You understand? So him being mentioned last in the sequence almost suggests the armies are getting together, and the final step of the armies getting together is their commander will show up, will appear. But when the armies march, when the armies proceed towards the enemy, who's leading the charge? The general. So when they descend, يَوْمَ يَقُومُ الرُّوحُ وَالْمَلَائِكَةُ صَفًّا. Right? So that's the other place in the Quran. So this is actually a pretty powerful description of how what will happen on the earth on that day. Now, let's take another couple of steps about this, you know, a day that will last 50,000 years. Some Mufassirun looked at this. Basically, it boils down to two opinions. Okay, this ayah boils down to two opinions. One opinion is this is talking about Judgment Day. Another opinion is this is talking about any day. Okay, Judgment Day or any day. And whatever reading I've been able to do, I find far too much evidence supporting Judgment Day over any day. Okay, so we're going to go with Judgment Day. And I'll give you just one reason why the any day argument is weaker. The reason any day argument is weaker is Allah is saying a ruh is descending on any day towards Allah. For how long? By our count, how long? 50,000 years, right? But doesn't Jibreel alayhi salam come down every year in Ramadan? تَنَزُّلُ الْمَلَائِكَ وَالْرُّوحُ فِيهَا بِإِذْنِ رَبِّهِمْ مِنْ كُلِّ أَمْرٍ Right? So that this stop, the math doesn't math. Okay, the math ain't mathin' when you do this. So that's one problem. But there are other problems with it also. So we're going to talk about Judgment Day. Now the problem is, where does this concept come from? It comes from the word يَوْمٍ. يَوْمٍ. يَوْمٍ means a day. But this is a tanween li-ifadat at-ta'zim wa-tahwil for a magnanimous day, for a great day, that the angels and Jibreel will rise towards Allah on a great day whose count is 50,000 years. The word count or amount is miqdar. And this word is for precise calculation. It's used for precise calculation. The old Arabs used to use al-aqdaru min al-khayl. When a horse gallops, right? And it's got the two front legs and the two back legs. So when it gallops, whenever it lands its front two legs, it makes a print. And the back legs land exactly where the front legs landed. It's that precise in its gallop that its four legs land where the hind legs landed every time, right? And they match every time. That's called al-aqdar. الَّذِي إِذَا سَارَ وَقَعَتْ رِجْلَاهُ مَوْقِعَ يَدَيْهِ يَدَيْهِ means the four legs of the animal, okay? So from it comes the meaning of calculation or of precise measure. Now let's look at, you know, the Judgment Day or this world. We're going to look at the Judgment Day interpretation. Within that, some people said, well, this is literally 50,000 years, right? The angel will start descending, rising up to Allah for a time that will take 50,000 years. So in other words, the angels haven't even come down yet for Judgment Day to begin, but the prep for Judgment Day itself might take 50,000 years, just that much. And this worried some Sahaba, and they asked the Prophet ﷺ about it. This is narrated by Abu Sa'id al-Khudri, right? And they said, how long is this day? This is too long of a day. مَا أَطْوَلَ هَذَا الْيَوْمِ This is أسلوب التعجب. So he said, this is a really long day. How are we going to survive this day? And the Prophet ﷺ told him, وَالَّذِي نَفْسِي بِيَدِهِ I swear by the one who holds my life in his hands, or in his hand. إِنَّهُ لَيُخَفَّفُ عَلَى الْمُؤْمِنِ This day will be made lighter for the believer. حَتَّى يَكُونَ أَهْوَنَ عَلَيْهِ مِنَ الصَّلَاةِ مَكْتُوبَةً يُصَلِّيهَا فِي الدُّنْيَا It'll be like a single prayer, a single fard prayer he prays in this dunya. This is teaching us time will work differently for believers and it will work differently for disbelievers. You notice the language up top was لِلْكَافِرِينَ لَيْسَ لَهُ دَافِعَ So the long, exhaustive expanse of Judgment Day is actually focused on the disbeliever. And Rasulullah sallallahu alayhi wa sallam is telling us that for the believer, it will actually feel like a very short period of time, right? So it's even time will feel different. Time will feel different. By the way, if you're having a bad time, time slows down. And if you're having a good time, time speeds up, right? Believers on Judgment Day, I'm pretty sure, they're in the shade of Allah, they're al-akhilla on that day. You know, Allah is their wali on that day.
they're, I mean, yes, there'll be some nervousness, but after that, they're having a good old time. But, you know, the kuffar, it's a different story. In fact, if you look at the description of kuffar on Judgment Day, they sound as if they're already in hell. Even though they're not in hell yet, they sound like they are. Okay? Now, on the 50,000 years, وَهُوَ عَلَى ظَاهِرِهِ وَحَقِيقَتِهِ وَإِنَّ فِي ذَلِكَ الْيَوْمِ خَمْسِينَ مَوْطِنًا كُلُّ مَوْطِنٍ أَلْفُ سَنَةٍ مِنْ سِنِّيَ الدُّنْيَا أَيْ حَقِيقَةً. Meaning, some people took this literally and said, this day with Allah will be made of 50 hours, or 50 moments, if you want, 50 sections. Each section is 1,000 years. And that's what makes it 50,000. Now, let me just put things in perspective for those of you who have not thought about this kind of thing before. Allah says, Allah created the heavens and the earth in how long? 6 days. Fi sittati ayyam, right? Now, for us, a day is how many hours? How do we calculate the day? The full rotation of what? The earth. If the skies are being created in a day, and this we measure a day based on the earth's relationship with the sun, isn't that true? Okay. When the entire universe is being created, the sun is barely a speck, isn't it? The sun's not even a significant body in the larger scape of the known, just the known universe, right? So if the day is measured by some form of rotation, a complete movement, then this day with Allah that He talks about 6 days, what are they rotating around? Right? And that must be a much bigger rotation than the one we can imagine. You understand? So even though Allah is using the word day, you can't really think about the word day the way we think about our day. You understand? Because these entities weren't even being created yet. They were in the process of being created while Allah was using the word day. You understand? So the common language is being used, yes. But it's being used to say, yes, there's no, the words for what this actually is beyond my vocabulary and your vocabulary, because we can't think of anything. We can't make words for things that are beyond our perception. So Allah is using words in the Quran that are within our perception, but He's referring to things that are actually far beyond our perception. Still using those words, right? So that's something you have to be mindful of. Now, some interesting commentary on the metaphorical meaning of 50,000 years. المعنى مقدار ما يقضي فيه من الحساب قدر ما يقضي بالعدل في 50,000 سنة من أيام الدنيا وهو مروي عن عكرمة. عكرمة had an opinion, رضي الله عنه, that this means that, you know, the amount of cases that you would have to judge and finally arrive at a fair judgment, if we ran all those cases continuously nonstop, it would take 50,000 years. And that's what Allah does in a day. Allah will solve 50,000 years worth of cases in a day, is what he's comparing it to justice, actually. And if you know anything about cases, they take quite a long time. Right? Cases can get pretty drawn out. وَالْعَرَبُ تَصِفُ أَوْقَاتَ الشِّدَّةِ This is funny, and don't be offended. I didn't make the poetry. This is the Arabs. Okay? I just read it. وَالْعَرَبُ تَصِفُ أَوْقَاتَ الشِّدَّةِ وَالْحُزْنِ بِالطُّولِ Arabs describe difficult times with long period. وأوقات الرخاء والفرح بالقصر. And when they're having a good time, they describe it as a short period. Okay? You know, kind of like time flies when you're having fun. Kind of like that. Here's the poem. ومن قصر الليل إذا زرتني أشكو وتشكين من الطول. The guy, he loves this woman and she visits him. It's his wife. We'll just make it halal. This is jahiliyyah times, but we'll make it halal. So she comes, she lives out of town. She lives with her in-laws. Okay, she still lives with her family. They're Pakistani. So she comes and visits for just one night for him. And he says, you know, the night is so short that I complain that it's so short. While you're complaining, the night is too long. Yeah. Anyway. So yeah, so the other reading is not. وَقِيلُ الْكَلَامُ بَيَانٌ لِغَايَةِ إِرْتِفَاعِ تِلْكَ الْمَعَارِجِ وَبُعْدِ مَدَاهَا عَلَى سَبِيلِ التَّمْثِيلِ وَالتَّخْيِيلِ وَالْمُرَادُ أَنَّهَا فِي غَايَةِ الْبُعْدِ وَالْإِرْتِفَاعِ So others are saying this is not literal. This is 50,000 is an expression to describe how far. It's actually not even talking about time, it's talking about distance. And this is an important concept that you should be aware of. In physics, obviously, you know, we have three dimensions and now we have four dimensions and five dimensions and
quantum physics is taking us into many, many dimensions, right? That's what's happening. But at the very basic level, we all know we exist in times, you know, we exist in time and space, right? And we use them interchangeably. Hey, how far are you? I'm 10 miles away. No, how far are you? I'm 20 minutes away. So it's either distance or time, right? And of course, in physics, you have, you know, light travels light years, right? So we're measuring time and distance kind of conflate with each other in this physical world, right? So if somebody says that, you know, the journey between this village and that village is 3 months on camel, or it's 4 months by sea, or whatever, right? Now imagine the Arabs have to visualize a journey that's how long? 50,000 years. So they're thinking about this in distance, but distance and time are, they have an interplay with each other, right? So it's as if you're saying it's an infinite distance. But there's another dimension to that that I want you to think about in terms of distance. If distance and time are interplaying with each other, you know, the oldest records we have of human, intelligent human activity on the planet, the oldest anthropological records we have of any you know, a tool that a human being made, or a farming, you know, device, or a home that was built, or some scratches on a wall or whatever. You could barely find anything past 10,000 years. Maybe if you really want to push the imagination, 20,000. But that's most archaeologists, anthropologists won't even agree with you, right? That's how far back we can go. In other words, 50,000 years ago, if humanity existed, whatever they were doing, ain't nobody know. And my mind works in weird ways. I have this active imagination. So I imagine, you know, once we got to farming a few thousand years ago, it's not long ago that we got to farming. Let's just say we got to farming 6,000-7,000 years ago. So it took us 6,000 to 7,000 years to get to satellites, right? To get to Wi-Fi, and to get to quantum physics, and to get to where we are now, it's this many years. Now imagine what kind of advancements would we have made in 50,000 years? Like just if this took 6,000 years, what kind of advancements can human beings have made in 50,000? And I don't think human beings before us were stupid. So if human beings existed, let's say 50,000 years ago, let's just play this game. If they existed 50,000 years ago, you think they took them 44,000 years before they figured out farming? You honestly think that? You know what I think? I think they were smart as us, maybe even smarter, and they advanced like we advance. And maybe it took us 6,000 years to get somewhere, maybe it took them 3. Okay, let's say they were slower. They were the remedial kids in the back of the class. It took them 10,000 years. But they could also have gotten to a very advanced life in this world. And then eventually, what did Allah do with them? Wipe them out. And the few that survived, all their technology, all their advancements, وَغَشَّهَا مَا غَشَّهَا, Allah covered it, whatever He wanted to cover, He covered. Buried away, deep under the ground, destroyed completely. And humanity starts all over again, and they have to start learning all over again, and we advance again, and our study begins. We have a collective amnesia. We can't even think back 50,000 years. We can't. We don't know what happened 50,000 years ago. So when Allah is saying, كَانَ مِقْدَارُهُ 50,000 أَلْفَ سَنَةً, it's as if He's saying, it's not just your lifetime. It's the entire humanity can't remember in their entire collective lifetime. It's longer than that. That's one day of journey. That day, subhanAllah. You know? So, فِي يَوْمٍ كَانَ مِقْدَارُهُ 50,000 أَلْفَ سَنَةً. You know, Ibn Abi Mulaika was asked, he narrates that Ibn Abbas radiallahu anhu was asked about this day, and he said something really beautiful. I really found it profound. He said, Ibn Abbas said about this ayah, أَيَّامٌ سَمَّاهَ اللَّهُ تَعَالَى. These are names, these are days that Allah named, Allah described, because now he's saying, I don't know if this is not the same day as our day, so this is something called a day that Allah himself named as such. وَهُوَ أَعْلَمُ بِهَا كَيْفَ تَكُونَ. And he knows better what exactly they're going to be or how they're going to be. وَأَكْرَهُ أَنْ أَقُولَ فِيهَا مَا لَا أَعْلَمُ. And I would hate to say something about them that I have no knowledge of. So he just acknowledged his utter lack of ability to grasp this relativity of time with the angels. One thing I'll add to that before we go on is, you know, in physics now we know objects, the faster they move, the slower they experience time.
So that's something we know now in physics to some level, right? So if an object is moving faster, time is slowed down for that object. It feels time moving slowly, okay? Now imagine how fast must the angels be moving that a day feels like how long? 50,000 years. Like this might be a commentary on the unfathomable speed of the angels, that a day's journey to them, time slows down for them so much that it feels like 50,000 years. So time works very differently. And the relativity of time is something that's very clearly, explicitly mentioned in the Book of Allah. Now, okay. There are other places in the Quran where Allah does mention, you know, a day that's the amount of 1,000 years. But you'll notice in those places, mimma ta'uddun is mentioned. And in this ayah, mimma ta'uddun is not mentioned, meaning from what you can count. From what you can count. And I would argue, inshallah, when I get to Surah Sajda one day, I'll describe this in more detail. Those ayat are talking about something else. This ayah is talking about Judgment Day. In fact, those ayat are talking about regular days. This ayah is talking about Judgment Day. So there's a difference between the two. And Surah Al-Hajj is talking about the day in which a punishment arrives in this world. And Surah Sajda is talking about the day in which Allah's, you know, the planning of Allah on every single day.

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2: 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The Prophet Muhammad, peace be upon him, said, "The best among you are those with the best character. 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
13: This is the national and international news today, Thursday, 23rd of July, for Inspire FM, read by Shaheen Mirza. Houthis claim attack on oil tankers as US launches more strikes on Iran. US signs landmark nuclear deal with Saudi Arabia. Burnham cuts rates for pubs, clubs and music venues in England by 20%, but Badenoch asks, is that it? Woman and teenage girl dies at Essex Beach, with four others taken to hospital. Airport drop-off fees up by a third. Scotland set to welcome the world for scaled-back Commonwealth Games. Life-changing MS drug to help people walk on NHS in England. And that concludes today's news roundup. Next, the Urdu News with Mukarram Abbas.
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14: We are now going to play an episode of Democracy Now!, an independent news program hosted by award-winning journalist Amy Goodman and Juan Gonzalez. 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
15: Welcome to Democracy Now!, democracynow.org, The War and Peace Report. I'm Amy Goodman. The Republican-led House of Representatives has approved a $95 billion budget framework to fund the U.S. war in Iran while pressuring states to adopt new restrictions on voting. The framework outlines $73 billion in additional funding for war and intelligence gathering, $12 billion in farm aid, $10 billion for a fund aimed at incentivizing states to adopt core components of the Save America Act, including a voter ID requirement for in-person voting. Millions of citizens who lack easy access to the bill's required forms of documentation could be at risk of disenfranchisement. The House approved the framework by a vote of 216 to 214. With all Democrats present casting votes in opposition. Three Democrats were absent or did not record a vote. This is Washington Congressmember Pramila Jayapal.
16: Months after Hegseth claimed victory, Iran continued to strike American assets in the Middle East, kill American service members, and close the Straits of Hormuz. The administration has clearly gotten us into a war that they have no clue how to get us out of. Americans deserve a clear strategy, not shifting explanations that change by the day. They deserve thoughtful diplomacy, not tweets like the one that the president just released today.
15: Congresswoman Jayapal was referring to Trump's Truth Social post, reading, quote, "From this point forward, anytime the Islamic Republic of Iran shoots at a ship in the Strait of Hormuz, whether it is be by missile, rocket, drone, or any other device or weapon, the United States will bomb and destroy one bridge or power plant, including those located next to or in the capital city of Tehran," the president wrote. Iran's foreign minister, Abbas Araghchi, responded on social media, quote, "Our defense doctrine is clear, eye for an eye. Any aggression against Iran, including our infrastructure, will compel a powerful and decisive response," unquote. The war of words came as the U.S. bombed Iran for a 12th consecutive night. Iranian officials reported a U.S. missile attack on a passenger terminal at a border crossing into Iraq killed two people and wounded 11 others. Separately, the U.S. struck sites across southern Iran, including Bushehr, Avaz, Jask, Andimeshk, and Sidik. Iran responded with fresh missile and drone attacks on Kuwait, Jordan, and Bahrain, where U.S. forces are based. Iran's Islamic Revolutionary Guard Corps announced it had stopped three oil tankers from passing through the Strait of Hormuz. It said in a statement one of the ships exploded and caught fire before the other two reversed course. Meanwhile, in Yemen, Iran-allied Houthi fighters announced they attacked two Saudi oil tankers in the Red Sea. A Saudi news agency later confirmed one ship was on fire. Oil prices climbed on the news to nearly $100 a barrel. Secretary of State Marco Rubio is defending President Trump's agreement to provide Saudi Arabia with a civilian nuclear program using U.S. technology. Rubio spoke on the sidelines of the ASEAN summit in the Philippines.
17: I'll let the agreement speak for itself. Suffice it to say that any agreement that we're going to make with any country in the world on civil nuclear energy is going to be one that will have safeguards in place to ensure that it can't be turned into a weapons program. And one of the best safeguards is to make sure that American technology and American companies are the ones that are involved in doing it.
15: The deal is likely worth tens of billions of dollars to U.S. nuclear energy companies like Westinghouse, whose reactors produce plutonium as a byproduct. Non-proliferation experts warn that waste could be reprocessed for use in nuclear warheads. James Acton of the Carnegie Endowment for International Peace wrote, quote, "If true, this is tantamount to the United States giving up on non-proliferation," unquote. Here in New York, a federal judge has set a trial date of June 1st of next year for former Venezuelan President Nicolas Maduro and his wife Celia Flores, a former member of Venezuela's National Constituent Assembly. Maduro and his wife Flores were abducted by the U.S. military during a raid of their compound in Caracas, January. They appeared in a Manhattan courtroom on Wednesday, where they denied charges of drug trafficking. Meanwhile, demonstrators gathered outside the courthouse, protesting both for and against U.S. intervention in Venezuela.
18: The United States does not have the interests of the Venezuelan people in mind. All it wants is the oil. It wants the natural resources. That's all it's interested in.
15: More details are emerging about the fatal shooting of Lorenzo Salgado Araujo by ICE agents in Houston, Texas, July 7th. According to the written statements of two witnesses who were in the van when he was shot dead, two unmarked vehicles struck them from behind and the side, forcing their vehicle to come to a halt. Daniel Tirado Pantoja, a passenger in the back of the van, said, quote, "Lorenzo had come to a full stop while the agents fired," unquote. Jose Trinidad Rojas Pliego, who was also in the back of the van, confirmed the account, saying, quote, "When Lorenzo stopped the van, the officer shot him anyway," unquote. Lorenzo Salgado Araujo was an immigrant from Mexico who'd lived in the United States for 30 years. He's the father of three sons who are all U.S. citizens. The Miami Herald reports a 28-year-old Mexican national killed during an encounter with ICE last week was in the United States on a tourist visa and had arrived in Florida just 2 days before his death. Juan Jairo Coronia Duran had traveled from Guanajuato, Mexico, to Atlanta in June to visit family and friends before visiting Florida for a beach holiday. He was killed by a semi-truck while fleeing immigration officials after they approached him at a gas station near San Agustin. Carnia Duran is among four ICE-related deaths that occurred in less than 1 week. On Capitol Hill, Democrats on the House Homeland Security Committee Wednesday pressed ICE officials about body cameras, vehicle stops, and training in the wake of ICE-related killings of immigrants. The public hearing came after ICE officials told lawmakers in a closed-door briefing that there have been 56 complaints of excessive force against ICE agents. 32 were cleared, with just one ICE agent referred for disciplinary action. This is Democratic Congressmember Jamie Raskin.
19: Since the administration took office, more than 50 people have died in ICE custody. More have died in custody in 2025 than in any year in the last two decades. The rate of death in ICE custody is spiking because the conditions are simply worse than they've ever been before. ICE and DHS traffic in lawless violence, propaganda, and disinformation to mask all the corruption and cruelty which are the daily bread of the system.
15: In Madison, Wisconsin, protests erupted Wednesday after local police shot dead a black man in broad daylight and in front of witnesses. The shooting occurred early in the afternoon of Madison's Marquette neighborhood, just 2 miles from the state capitol. Police say they were responding to a report of a person allegedly checking parked vehicles when they confronted the man on his bicycle, who later fled the scene. After they tracked him down, an armed struggle ensued when the man allegedly pulled out a knife and attacked an officer. Bystander video shows officers struggling with the man before he's tasered and kicked to the ground and held down with his knee. An officer then fires his gun at the man at close range. Urban Triage and Madison-based Black community advocacy group said, quote, "Another black man is dead on a Madison street. and our community watched him die before we even knew his name. That's the cruelty of state violence, they said. In Italy, protests erupted after the death of a Moroccan-born man in police custody. Abdurrahim Fakir, a 42-year-old immigrant business owner, was pinned to the ground by police, and his last moments were captured and circulated widely on social media. The footage shows two officers holding him down as he screams for help in Italian. A third man holds his feet as he's bound. Fakir continues screaming until he is unconscious. Police in Bologna said dozens of officers were injured and six vehicles were damaged after the protests as demonstrators vandalized shop windows and set dumpsters on fire. This is Fakir's niece.
20: We will continue to demand the truth for him and for our family so that no one else ever has to go through what he went through. Thank you all from the bottom of my heart. Thank you.
15: In the United States, the Republican-led House Ways and Means Committee has subpoenaed Breakthrough News, demanding the independent online news outlet hand over internal communications and financial records. Breakthrough News says it's being targeted over its coverage of U.S. mass deportations, ICE abuses, Cuba and Palestine solidarity, and U.S. foreign policy. Breakthrough News has launched a fundraiser to pay for legal expenses. In a statement, it said, quote, "For years, Republican lawmakers have painted a target on our backs, falsely claiming our political views and reporting are part of some foreign plot," unquote. And New York City Mayor Zoran Mamdani announced he does not have the authority to arrest Israeli Prime Minister Benjamin Netanyahu when he arrives in New York to attend the UN General Assembly in September. Instead, the mayor urged federal authorities to enforce an ICC arrest warrant for the Israeli leader. This is Mayor Mamdani in a video.
21: As I've said, I agree with the ICC that Benjamin Netanyahu should be arrested and tried for his crimes, as I do for anyone else charged by the ICC. My administration has reviewed every avenue available under applicable law to determine whether New York City could execute the International Criminal Court's arrest warrant if Benjamin Netanyahu came here. It is clear that we do not have the independent legal authority to enforce this warrant. The federal government, however, does, and I call on them to join the ICC and execute this warrant.
15: Mayor Mamdani's video has been viewed on X more than 80 million times. Later in the broadcast, we will speak with the Israeli-born genocide scholar Omer Bartov. And those are some of the headlines. This is Democracy Now!, democracynow.org, the War and Peace Report. I'm Amy Goodman.
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22: New York City Mayor Zoran Mamdani has announced that he does not have legal authority to arrest Israeli Prime Minister Benjamin Netanyahu when he arrives in New York to attend the UN General Assembly in September. But Mamdani is urging federal authorities to enforce the ICC arrest warrant for the Israeli leader. On Tuesday, Mamdani released a short video that has since gone viral with over 80 million views on X.
21: Benjamin Netanyahu is a war criminal, the architect of a horrific genocide against the Palestinian people. He is responsible for the killing of more than 73,000 people, for the maiming of tens of thousands of children as those who survive undergo amputation without anesthesia, for the targeting of neonatal hospitals and maternity care centers, denying newborns even the chance to live, for the countless people he starved as he blocked food and humanitarian aid from reaching them, for the gunning down of hundreds of aid workers and journalists. And just last month, the UN confirmed that Palestinian children continue to be deliberately targeted and killed by Israeli armed forces, more than 8 months after the so-called ceasefire. The list goes on and on, all as we, as Americans, pay for the bombs that do the killing. There is a reason the International Criminal Court issued a warrant for his arrest. As human beings, we have spent generations building a shared understanding that there are crimes so grave, they offend all of humanity. Anyone, with their eyes, with their heart, with their conscience, should recognize the devastation he has wrought and understand that he belongs before a court of law. As I've said, I agree with the ICC that Benjamin Netanyahu should be arrested and tried for his crimes, as I do for anyone else charged by the ICC. My administration has reviewed every avenue available under applicable law to determine whether New York City could execute the International Criminal Court's arrest warrant if Benjamin Netanyahu came here. It is clear that we do not have the independent legal authority to enforce this warrant. The federal government, however, does, and I call on them to join the ICC and execute this warrant. And I want to be equally clear. Benjamin Netanyahu is not welcome in New York City, nor is any other war criminal at large. While we cannot end the genocide on our own, we can decide whether our silence will become another weapon, and we can examine every tool we have to defend the humanity and dignity of all people. That is my commitment to you.
15: That was New York City Mayor Zohran Mamdani in a video he released on Tuesday night. It has since been viewed more than 80 million times on X alone. We're joined right now by Omer Bartov, Dean's Professor of Holocaust and Genocide Studies at Brown University. Born in Israel, has been described by the U.S. Holocaust Memorial Museum as one of the world's leading specialists on the subject of genocide. Professor Bartov has written a new essay for The New York Times headlined, "I'm a Scholar of Genocide. We're Entering a Terrifying New Era." Last year, he wrote in New York Times op-ed headlined, "I'm a genocide scholar. I know it when I see it." Professor Bartov, welcome back to Democracy Now! Today from Lisbon, Portugal. Can you start off by responding to Mayor Mamdani investigating whether he could arrest Prime Minister Netanyahu based on the warrant for his arrest of the International Criminal Court, and then explain your piece that you just wrote in the New York Times, headlined, "I'm a Scholar of Genocide. We're Entering a Terrifying New Era."
2: Hi, Amy, and thank you for having me again. Look, what Mayor Mamdani said is precisely the right thing. First of all, Benjamin Netanyahu has been charged with war crimes and crimes against humanity. There's a warrant for his arrest, and he's been flying freely back and forth to the United States and visiting the White House. Now, we know, of course, that the United States is actually, United States government has actually been trying to undermine the International Criminal Court, the ICC. So we can't really expect that the current American administration will arrest Netanyahu. But it is very important for a major figure such as Mayor Mamdani to say what he said, and I greatly applaud him for it. As for what I wrote, what troubles me deeply, and that, of course, does not include your program, but in general, is that we have sort of taken our eyes off what is happening in Gaza and what the future of Gaza is. What troubles me is that Gaza is providing now an example not only of how you carry out genocide, but what is the future of genocide. And what I describe in this piece is that whether the plans that President Trump outlined, these 20 points, the creation of an ideal of a utopian city in Gaza, actually implemented or not, what we see now is a future of genocide where not only are people not being brought to account, people obviously like Benjamin Netanyahu and many of the people surrounding him, including Yoav Gallant, who is the other former Israeli Minister of Defense, who is also has a warrant for his arrest from the ICC, but that those countries, first of all, Israel, that carried out the genocide in Gaza and continues killing people there on a daily basis, And the countries that facilitated that, Israel's allies, both European allies and the United States, that not only provided Israel with impunity, but also supported it economically and militarily and politically, that those countries not only will never be accountable for that, but also that they will profit from this, that we will see potentially that something will be created in Gaza, which would be good for Israel, potentially good for Arab states that would support this new ideal city, good for European countries that will maintain their position in the Middle East, good for the United States, good for real estate moguls who will invest and profit from this venture. And the only people who were the victims of that genocide will continue being victimized by it, potentially being those who will build that ideal city and then serve the rich and famous who will inhabit it.
22: And indeed, Professor Bartov, you write in the piece that genocide may then come to seem by some nations as the legitimate and lucrative extension of politics by other means. But I'd like you to elaborate on the historical examples you give of genocides, those in which the victims have come out, have, so to speak, won, and those in which the perpetrators have won. Won in the case of the Herero people in Southwest Africa and the Germans' Germany's attempt to exterminate them, and then what happened following the Second World War with the genocide of the Jews of Europe.
2: Right. So what I write in the piece is that historically, at least in the case of modern genocide, starting in the 20th century, genocide usually ends in one of two ways. Either the genocidal, the perpetrators, accomplish their goal. And the other is that they're stopped. And usually they're stopped because of military intervention, not just because they want to. Now, until 1945, some of the major genocide that occurred in the first part of the 20th century, the German genocide of the Herero and German Southwest Africa, now Namibia, in 1904, the genocide of the Armenians that began in 1915 by the Ottoman Empire during World War I, there was no mechanism for accountability. And so the countries that carried out these genocides, first of all, killed and then inherited, that is, actually profited from the killing, and were never brought to account. There were some feeble attempts to do that with the Ottoman Empire after World War I, but they failed. And what the international community decided after 1945, in light of the Holocaust and other horrendous crimes carried out by Nazi Germany, was to set up a system that would prevent that kind of lack of accountability. Part of that system was the Genocide Convention of 1948. Now, that is not to say that there were not many genocides thereafter. Obviously, there were. But in most of the genocides that occurred, some kind of system kicked into place, especially after the fall of the Soviet Union. In the case of the genocide in the former Yugoslavia, in the case of the genocide in Rwanda, where at least some people were brought to account, and it was no longer possible to deny, as Germany had denied the genocide in Southwest Africa, and as Turkey continues to deny to this day the genocide in Armenia, it was no longer possible to deny that. And what we see now is that the denial of what Israel has done is ubiquitous, because there is no mechanism that kicks into place. The mechanism exists, but it hasn't been activated to actually bring people to account. If you don't bring people to account, you're sliding back precisely into what the international community tried to prevent after 1945.
22: Professor Bartov, before we conclude, if you could just explain why you think increasing opposition to Israel in the U.S. across many demographics is not going to make a difference in terms of Israel being held to account.
2: Well, look, I don't know that it will make a difference. It may make a difference, but we may have to wait until the next presidential election. I actually think that a public opinion in the United States has been shifting both on the left and on the right for different reasons.
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3: The loudest bird on earth, the white bellbird, native to the Amazon, is officially the loudest bird in the world. Its mating call is louder than a pile driver or a live rock concert, reaching a deafening 125 decibels. It is so loud that it can actually cause permanent hearing damage to humans up close.
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0: We are now going to play an episode of Democracy Now!, an independent news program hosted by award-winning journalist Amy Goodman and Juan Gonzalez. 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
1: On March 30th, on a morning like any other in my hometown of Milwaukee, a man in plain clothes emerged from a car speeding toward me, a handgun visible at his side, and asked, "Are you Salah Sarsour?" Within minutes, nearly a dozen cars and some 20 agents, masked, plain clothes, one flashing a U.S. Immigration and Customs Enforcement badge, converged on me and informed me that I was under arrest. These are the words of Salah Sarsour, president of the Milwaukee Islamic Society, published by USA earlier this week. Sarsour, who is Palestinian, has been in a protracted deportation battle since that day, despite being a legal permanent resident of the United States for over 30 years. Following his arrest, Sarsour was detained in an ICE jail for 80 days. Sarsour's lawyers say he's being targeted for deportation by the federal government over his advocacy for Palestinian human rights. Attorneys for DHS, the Department of Homeland Security, are claiming Sarsour was arrested for allegedly lying on his 1993 green card application about a conviction in Israeli military courts when he was a teenager in the occupied West Bank. In June, a district judge appointed by President Trump agreed with Sarsour's attorneys, saying they had, quote, presented a substantial claim of First Amendment retaliation and that Sarsour's detention was unlawful. He was released and reunited with his family, which includes 6 children and 9 grandchildren, all of whom are U.S. citizens.
2: But that ruling has no bearing on his deportation case. On Wednesday, a federal immigration judge heard arguments and deportation proceedings for Salah Sarsour. Those proceedings continue next week. In a USA Today op-ed, Salah Sarsour wrote, quote, "As a national leader supporting some of the largest and longest-standing grassroots organizations for Palestinian rights, my arrest marked a serious escalation in the Trump administration's repression agenda. This is not just an attack against me and others working for Palestinian freedom. It's an attempt to dismantle the very values we profess as a nation." For more, we go to Wisconsin, where we're joined by Salah Sarsour himself. Thanks so much for being with us. When we were in Milwaukee on Mother's Day, one person after another came up to us to say, "Do you know about Salah Sarsour? You had been jailed for more than a month at that point. Can you describe further what happened to you, how you were approached, and what your detention was like?"
3: Good morning. Thank you very much for having me this morning with you guys. I really appreciate that. Actually, as you mentioned in your report, in March 30th, it was the day when I was very surprised when ICE agents came toward me with guns and they asked to arrest me in that day. And they took me immediately to Chicago, then to Indiana facility. And that day, by the way, this morning, I was supposed to take my mom to her doctor appointment. And I honestly thought they are mistaken. They're supposed to take someone else, and they came toward me. But unfortunately, after a while, I felt like I was targeted, as you mentioned in the report, because my activism and because I'm standing with just causes, and I'm practicing my free speech. And I felt the Trump administration targeting me for that.
1: And Salah, could you just lay out what exactly is the U.S. government alleging?
3: Actually, they came after me for some very old accusations. Even the federal judge clearly released me from all those accusations. It's just like, again, as I mentioned, it just like it was a very tough experience, and

0: a kind of bad memory journey with the ICE detention for no reason but my activism and my free of speech. And I really felt like if it happened to me, it could happen to anyone. Because as you mentioned, even in your report, I'm a businessman, family man, someone who build bridges with faiths and other communities and working to build a society. So I was asking all the time why the government targets me and why I'm here in this inmate facility in Indiana. There is no reason for that.
1: And you also wrote, Salah, in your USA Today piece, quote, aspects of my confinement were hauntingly reminiscent of my experience growing up under a brutal Israeli military occupation in the West Bank, where we became accustomed to violent, humiliating treatment at the hands of Israeli soldiers. As a child of 15, I was imprisoned for 2 years on charges that included throwing stones and was subjected to intimidation, coercive interrogation tactics, and threats of rape. So could you elaborate on that and the fact that you felt this was reminiscent to your time in Israeli custody, your time here in ICE detention?
0: Yes, actually, in ICE detention, as you mentioned, it brought to me this bad memories when my childhood, when I was under the Israeli actually military occupation and Israeli military rules in Palestine, in West Bank. So I never thought in my life that I will see such facility in the United States here with all this kind of bad treatment. So immediately, as I mentioned, it brought me this memories, what I went through as a child when they arrested me from my house, when the Israeli soldiers came and arrested me and make me go through 2 years at least in a prison for one reason, that I'm a Palestinian, that's all.
2: And you also talk about what you had to sign when you were held. You were held for almost 2 years by the Israeli authorities when you were a teenager?
0: Yes, I went through two experiences in prison in Palestine, one of them 2 years, actually. And this not only me. As you know, as Palestinian, we live under Israeli occupation, military occupation, and there is no equal rights there. So thousands and thousands of Palestinian children, they went through this experience, actually.
2: When I was in Milwaukee, as I mentioned in May, I spoke to Jody Melamed, a member of Jewish Voice for Peace Milwaukee. She talked about how many in the Jewish community organized for your release. This is what she said.
3: As Jewish Voice for Peace, we know him to be an amazing human being, a doer of mitzvahs. He's like the papa bear of our Palestinian solidarity movement. We love him. We need him back. His case also represents Jews really standing against the weaponizing of the immigration system in the name of anti-Semitism. We have 8,000 signatures on Bend the Ark letter. We have hundreds of signatures from Wisconsin Jews. So Jews for whom the red line is the First Amendment are really coming together, and we're going to have a big vigil for him.
2: So that was Jody Melamed of Jewish Voice for Peace, Milwaukee. When you got out of ICE detention, you thanked, among others, JVP, Jewish Voice for Peace. You also greeted your newest grandchild who was born while you were jailed. You're the father of six, grandfather of nine. Can you talk about what the solidarity meant and what it meant to be apart from your family?
0: I mean, thanks God, there is many great people, people of values, like Jewish Voice of Peace, other people of faith, Christian, Muslims, Jewish, who work together, like always, to stand with justice. And this means a lot to me, and especially for someone who's going through an unjust situation. And as you mentioned, like, I'm a family man, living with my children, and all my children, by the way, my six children, they finished colleges here in Wisconsin. And I have nine grandchildren. All of them are American citizens. I have my mother. She's 85 years old. She really need me for her support, daily support. So someone living this kind of life I never imagined myself living like in a prison in the States. It was never like even an idea in my mind to think about it. And as you mentioned, like my daughter Sundus, actually, she had my number 9 grandchildren, which is her 4th child, coming while I was in Indiana prison. And it was a very difficult timing for me, actually.
1: So, Salah, can you explain what comes next now?
0: I mean, first of all, I really like to thank all media outlets and all community members, leaders, organizations, people of faith, people of values, who's standing with me, and this is what give me support. And this make me continue the fight to stay with my family, with my children, with people I love. So I have a great, actually, legal team who's working hard to keep me here and to win this fight. And I have a big hope after the federal judge actually released me from the prison, and clearly he highlighted that, as you mentioned, I'm a community person, a family person, a legal resident since 32 years, someone who stands with just causes, and he highlight my freedom of speech. So this give me hope in the system, and this give me hope that I will go through like a fair treatment, and it will end me free and back working to my family and my community who relies on me.
2: Well, Salah Sasour, we will continue to follow your case. President of the Islamic Society of Milwaukee, the largest mosque community in Wisconsin, and a national board member of American Muslims for Palestine. We'll link to your op-ed in USA Today, headlined, ICE Detained Me for 80 Days. America's Silence is No Longer an Option. 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This is Democracy Now!, democracynow.org, The War and Peace Report. I'm Amy Goodman with Nermeen Sheikh.
1: We turn now to the case of another Palestinian green card holder, an activist born under Israeli occupation, who's also at risk of deportation from the U.S. after speaking out for Palestinian human rights. Mohsen Madawi is a Columbia University graduate student. Last year, masked and hooded ICE agents detained him when he appeared for what he believed would be a final naturalization interview in Vermont. He was held for 16 days before a judge ordered his release. Then, on Tuesday, a 3-judge federal appeals panel overturned the lower court ruling that had freed Madawi from ICE custody. The ruling comes 2 months after the U.S. Board of Immigration Appeals reinstated deportation proceedings against him.
2: After his release from ICE custody last year, Mohsen Madawi returned to Columbia University and graduated with a bachelor's degree in philosophy. He's now a graduate student at Columbia. In addition to his Palestine advocacy, Mohsen is also the former president of Columbia University's Buddhist Association. Mohsen Madawi joins us now from Vermont, and we're joined by Nathan Fried Wessler, deputy director of the ACLU's Speech Privacy and Technology Project, one of the legal team representing Mohsen. We welcome you both to Democracy Now! Mohsen, if you could start off by sharing your reaction to the 3-judge panel overturning a lower court ruling that you should be freed from detention. The judge at the time who freed you was defiant, especially when the federal government threatened to arrest you if you crossed state lines, that you had to come back to New York to graduate from Columbia. And he said you should be not only allowed to graduate, but talk to anyone you wanted to, et cetera. But now a federal judge ruling has overturned that decision.
4: Good morning, Amy and Armin, and to your audience. This decision is very disappointing and, on a personal level, heart-wrenching, because I put my trust in the court and I continue to believe in the legal and in the court system in America. Nevertheless, I feel still hopeful, optimistic, and resolved and determined to achieve justice for myself and for millions of people in this country, whether if they are green card holders or students, international students, whose this action actually is chilling their speech and creating more fear among the community that they know that the government can punish them and arrest them, detain them, and deport them possibly just because the government disagree with their speech. And this is what I'm fighting for. I'm fighting for justice, to be able to speak my truth and to be able to say, stop the ongoing genocide against my people. Enough is enough. Palestinian people deserve to have safety, freedom, and equal rights between the river and the sea. And this government is trying to silence me, targeting me, like what we heard from Brother Salah Sarsour. Also, solidarity to him.
1: So, Nathan Fried-Wessler, you are on Mohsen's legal team. If you could talk about what this ruling means and explain what a habeas petition is.
5: Yeah, a habeas petition is one of the oldest forms of legal process we have. It dates from the 1200s in England as a way to give judges the power to release people from unjust or unconstitutional or illegal detention. Immediately after Mohsen was seized by immigration agents last year, his legal team filed a writ of habeas corpus in federal court. And within just a couple weeks, a federal judge looked at the case and ordered him released, saying that there was strong reason to believe that this detention was in violation of his First Amendment rights. That's critical, because otherwise what the government wants is to be able to hold people, non-citizens, in immigration detention facilities for months or years while the very slow immigration court process plays out, to silence people by putting them behind bars just because the Secretary of State or some other high-level official doesn't like what they say. That is just textbook censorship, and the First Amendment doesn't allow it. And it's critical that judges have the power to get people out of jail in that situation. And unfortunately, this panel of an appeals court this week overturned the district court judge's ruling and said that actually federal court judges do not have the power to let people out of detention in this circumstance. Instead, Mohsen and people like him are supposed to go to immigration court before judges who aren't actually independent judges. They're employees of the executive branch in a process that takes a very long time.
2: You mean immigration judges?
5: Immigration judges are, right? Go through that process, and then at the end of that process, finally see a federal judge and make your First Amendment arguments. That's just not tenable in a democracy. There's no way to get back the time that someone has spent locked up in prison in retaliation for their speech.
1: And if you could talk about, you mentioned the Secretary of State Rubio's memo last year, if you could explain what specifically it said and what section of the Immigration and Nationality Act it relied on.
5: Yeah, there's an old section of federal immigration law that gives the government the power to exclude or deport people who are posing a serious threat to American foreign policy. And that's what the Secretary of State invoked as to Mohsen. But he invoked it based solely on Mohsen's lawful speech. This two-page memo that the Secretary of State signed makes that very clear. It's only based on his lawful speech, his advocacy as a student at Columbia University about the rights of Palestinians and justice in Palestine. That cannot stand next to the First Amendment to the Constitution, which protects everybody's freedom of speech, including non-citizens. If you're in the country, you are protected.
1: So in other words, that is that explicitly in the Constitution, that First Amendment rights are granted also simply to people who live in the U.S. or people who are U.S. green card holders or people who hold visas?
5: The First Amendment protects the right of the people, not U.S. citizens. And federal courts, including the Supreme Court, going back well into the last century, have said over and over that that includes non-citizens. And Mohsen has been a lawful permanent resident, a green card holder, for more than a decade. Right? He is deeply rooted in the United States. If there's anyone who deserves the protections of this part of the Constitution, it's someone like Mohsen, who's part of the community, who's adding his voice to vital debates of the day.
2: And Mohsen Madawi, can you talk about the day you were taken? When you were you were beyond green card holder. You were going for final approval to become a U.S. citizen. Can you talk about the day you were called to Vermont and you appeared for that final naturalization interview and what happened to you there?
4: I think that Colombia has it needs like it's in a situation of unconscious existence in terms of administration. Not only that, the community that knew me acknowledged my contribution and acknowledged Palestinian rights. That's why thousands of students at Columbia has protested for Palestinian rights. But also the majority of this country right now sympathize with Palestine and don't want to support the Israeli genocide and apartheid. So Colombia has not supported me in any way possible. And not only Colombia, but also the mayor of New York City, who it's heartwarming to see that he's standing against Netanyahu and advocating for his arrest. But at the same time, he has not shared anything about my case. This decision was issued in New York City in the Second Circuit to a New York resident. And according to Zohran Mamdani, anyone who lives in New York is a New Yorker and deserves to be free and to live there. And I haven't heard anything from him. I hope that we can hear something from him about this.
2: I wanted to also ask Nathan Fried-Wessler, the three-judge panel that ruled 3-0 to overturn the judge's decision who released Mohsen. The lead attorney is Deborah Livingston. She is a member of the Columbia Law School Factory. She's a law professor at Mohsen's university. Your thoughts on this?
5: Well, I think she and the other two members of the panel had just an incredibly crabbed, narrow understanding of the First Amendment and the right of habeas corpus. This case is not over. We'll be taking it to the full Second Circuit. That was a three-judge panel. The full set of judges can overturn that. That's right. And we'll be going there to make our arguments yet again that without robust access to the federal courts, when you've been thrown in jail in retaliation for your First Amendment rights, we just cannot have a functioning constitutional system. The judges who ruled this week gave that set of important principles incredibly short shrift. And that's not the end of the story. And I think it's important to acknowledge, too, that, first, the federal government came for people speaking out about Palestine. But that's not where it's ended, and that's not where it's going to end. Just a few weeks ago, we learned about a man named Beto Corral, a Colombian immigrant, an asylum seeker, who was thrown into immigration detention because the Secretary of State didn't like that he was criticizing a right-wing presidential candidate in Colombia. There's going to be no end to the kinds of retaliation against protected core First Amendment political advocacy and speech if the courts don't shut it down now.
1: Hmm. And Mohsen, just to go back to something that you mentioned earlier, I mean, your family is still living in a refugee camp in the West Bank, and you've drawn an analogy between what's happening to you in the U.S. and what Israel does to Palestinians when they speak up. If you could elaborate on that, and also the fact when this deportation order was given, you were not going to be deported back to Palestine, but to Jordan.
4: That's right, Nermeen, and thank you for the question. My family still lives under the apartheid system in the West Bank, in a refugee camp where I was born and raised as a third generation. To this day, since 1948, my family are not only denied their right of return to their lands, but also they are denied their basic human rights. I lost a number of family members, and I'm talking since October 7th, four cousins in the West Bank. And in the second intifada, I lost my uncle and my two other cousins. I lost my best friend in front of my eyes. And people are still suffering on a daily basis. The settler attacks are intensifying, the military violent occupation. And we heard from Salah Sarsour, who's roughly the age of my father. So I can imagine my father in his shoes. And to confirm his experience, my father and all of my uncles and most of our male neighbors in the refugee camp were arrested when they were teenagers and kids by the Israeli occupation. So what is this government doing right now and this administration? One, they are continuing to support the genocide and the apartheid system that Israel is imposing on the Palestinian people. Two, they are coming after everybody who is trying to speak up here for Palestinian rights. And three, they are denying my own identity when the immigration judge issued a deportation order, a final order of deportation. They did not even acknowledge my identity as a Palestinian. And they said he should be deported to Jordan, that I have no connection to Jordan whatsoever, except that I traveled to Jordan to come to the United States for the first time in my life, and it was one trip, and that's it. But I want to share to the audience and to everyone, I can be Palestinian and I will continue to root myself in my Palestinian identity, and I am proud of it. And I can still strive and want to become an American as much as I feel rooted here in Vermont. We're like, we are like the hemlock trees here. The communities are interconnected, and Vermonters are sweet as the sap of the maple syrup. So what I want to share with you that my identity is not for negotiation, and I will continue to speak up because my family in the West Bank and in Gaza still suffering, and they are in dear need for healing from all of the trauma and pain that the Israeli occupation has caused them.
2: Mohsen Mahdawi, we want to thank you for being with us. 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Columbia University graduate student, Palestinian activist, and Nathan Fried Wessler, deputy director of ACLU's Speech, Privacy, and Technology Project. 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
14: Richard didn't want to die, but he couldn't stop himself. The collision didn't kill him, but he wasn't wearing a seatbelt, so he hit the inside of the car. That didn't kill him either, but his internal organs carried on traveling until they hit his ribcage, and his lungs were punctured, and the main artery from his heart was torn. And that's what killed Richard.

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2: Now to talk about the moral, ethical, culture that existed at that time. So we're literally talking about the culture of the Arabs. So in terms of modesty, in terms of the moral, ethical culture that existed, as I've talked about, if you committed wrong to someone who was of higher social status than you, you would probably be killed whether your crime warranted that or not. And if you committed wrong to somebody of a lesser social status than you, then you were probably going to get away with it. That's just how it worked at that time. Similarly, in terms of modesty, and this is not just simply a discussion of modesty, but even the situation of family. Because this would affect the family circumstances that existed at that time. So what was the family situation? Again, you had opposite extremes. Within the more elite of society, family held great esteem. Family was integral to the Arab experience, pre-Islamically. All right? And marriage was something that was treated as something very sacred. A man would propose to a woman, and they would be married, and he would give a marriage gift. And he would take care of her, and he would treat her with a great amount of respect. He would respect her as his wife, as his partner in life, as the mother of his children. But there was also a segment of society, unfortunately, where it was the complete opposite. There's a hadith in the Sunan of Abu Dawood where Aisha radiallahu anha narrates from the Prophet sallallahu alaihi wasallam that four kinds of marriage existed in pre-Islamic Arabia. The first was similar to present-day marriage, meaning marriage within Islam. It was very similar to that. It was comparable to that. The second was, which I just described, the second was that a man, that sometimes a wife, that basically, to summarize it, because we are in a masjid and I like to try to keep it as clean as possible, that there was not a lot of, I'm trying to think of the correct word, it's right there in my head and it's escaping me. But basically, people did not treat marriage very sacredly. People would cheat on their spouses. There was a lack of, somebody can think of the word, let me know. Fidelity. Infidelity was rampant within Arab society. So there was a segment of society where infidelity was a very common trend. And infidelity was almost expected. It was assumed. And spouses would many times know of each other's infidelity and have no problem with it. So unfortunately, that situation existed as well. The third type of marriage that Aisha radiallahu anha narrates from the Prophet sallallahu alaihi wasallam that existed before Islam was that you had rampant fornication. Rampant fornication. That there was no marriage. In the second type, there was at least a marriage, even though it was a sham of a marriage, but then infidelity was present. In the third kind, there was just rampant fornication. And a woman would almost fornicate with a set group of men. And then whenever she would become pregnant, she would designate that child to be the child of one of those men. He would take that child as his own, and he would raise that child of his own. And so it was almost this very unfortunate type of communal fornication that was going on. The fourth type of marriage, which is not even a type of marriage, but that detail comes at the end of the hadith, was that there was a straight up, what we know today as a form of prostitution. There was rampant promiscuity to the extent of it being borderline prostitution. And that existed at that time, where houses would be marked, residences would be marked, where this is where you would go to engage in fornication, adultery, and this is where you could come to attain the services of a prostitute. And children that would be born of these women would live a life of disgrace because they would not be claimed by anyone. They would just they would be literally labeled as children of a zina, waladu zina, awladu zina, and they would live a life of misery and they would live a life of shame. And so, and the Prophet sallallahu alaihi wasallam says that the latter three forms of marriage, if you will, the word marriage is being used because the word marriage within the Arabic language is nikah, which in its literal roots can literally mean to simply enjoy physical relations with a member of the opposite gender. All right? So the Prophet ﷺ at the end of the hadith says these latter three forms of nikah were abolished by Islam, have been forbidden by Islam, do not exist or are not recognized after Islam, and only the first form of it remains and has been polished and made pristine by Islam, has been revered by Islam, and has been decreed as, you know, a divine, the divine institution of marriage through Islam. So this gives you a little bit of an idea of the situation, the circumstances, the family, and modesty, and morals and ethics that existed pre-Islamically within Arabia. To continue on talking about the culture of the Arabs, and this is the last thing that I'll talk about here, is there was a very deep emotional attachment to family relations, which again is something that we know as an Islamic concept, salat ar-rahim, keeping the bonds of kinship, all right, if anybody understands what that means. Basically keeping good with your family and your folks, right? Being good to your family and your relatives. This is an Islamic concept. This was something that was found amongst pre-Islamic Arabs. And again, the farther you went away from city life, the deeper you went into tribal life, nomad life, who are referred to even in the Quran as Al-A'rab, the more you found this dynamic, the greater you found this experience. That family and tribe and relatives and relationships were very sacred. And they were maintained and they were kept and they were treated as sacred. Now talking about the economic situation. I've referred briefly about the economic situation. One thing that needs to be understood about the economic situation within pre-Islamic Arabia is that trade and business was the primary form of making a living. There was some farming that existed within some of the more central areas, regions of Arabia, but nevertheless that was still a minority. That was still a rarity. The primary form of economics, the primary form of making a living.
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2: Karam, which means to be noble, to be dignified. And a good noble host would be referred to as Karim. And Karam is also where the word for grapes comes from as well. A type of grapes also is extracted from that. While Inab is bunches of grapes, all right? But Karam is even makes reference to grapes themselves, all right? Because it was seen kind of hand in hand, that not just feeding of the grapes, but wine extracted from grapes would be served to one's guests as well. Another thing that was that was a great quality of the pre-Islamic Arabs was the sanctity of a person's word. When somebody gave you their word, that was it. They were people of their word. They held their word to be very, very sacred. Because again, in a place where there was no law, where there was no court, where there was no judge, where there was no legal system, a person's word was everything, was all that they had to offer. And especially because poverty being very rampant, sometimes when a person has nothing else to offer, when they can't pride themselves on anything else, they say, I got one thing left and that is my honor. And so that honor was very sacred in terms of my word. I gave him my word. And again, if I gave somebody my word that I would give this to them or I would provide to them, I would kill, I would murder, I would steal in order to keep my word. So there was a very interesting contradiction. But nevertheless, at least that spirit of keeping the word was something that was present amongst them. Sense of honor and repudiation of injustice. So they had a great sense of honor. And they, at least philosophically or conceptually, idealistically, they were opposed to injustice, even though injustice was rampant. But they were at least, they had this idea, they had this concept. And that's why you see that pre-Islamically, we see the Hilful Fudul. We see that treaty, that act being put into place, that treaty being enacted, that we will fight, we will strive, we will at least sit here and put our support behind preserving people's rights. And the Prophet ﷺ, that's why he was a part of the Hilful Fudul, and the Prophet ﷺ said that even after Islam, if this was brought to me again, I would agree to it, I would sign it, I would back it 100%, I would put my full backing behind it. All right, so this was a concept that existed. As I mentioned before, forbearance, patience, almost mildness within a person's personality, composure, serenity. These were things that were greatly admired. Why? Because they were very hard to come by. These were very passionate people, all right, that were very easy to get riled up. And so they respected these things. And simplicity was also a big part of their life. Simplicity. You had extravagance or lavishness that some elite of society would engage in, but there was still a great simplicity to these people. A leader would literally sacrifice his own animal, and he would skin the animal himself, and he would cook the food himself, and he would serve food to his people himself. And he found dignity and honor in that. A leader would sit amongst his people, would walk amongst his people. When they would travel, the leader would literally sleep by the fire along with all the rest of the people. There were certain things that were very interesting about them, and they believed in certain simplicities that made their culture a very interesting culture and gave certain very notable ethics that were a part of that culture, which contributed definitely to the revelation of the Quran and the birth of the Prophet ﷺ amongst these people. Now, I'll end here today by talking about some of the, and then we'll talk about the religion of the Arabs in the next session, in the following week's session, inshallah. We'll talk about the religion of the Arabs, where their religion came from. There's a very interesting story, and there's a very interesting history to even where their religion came from, where it originated from, where it came from, all the perversions that it went through, and how it ended up in the situation that we find it at during the lifetime of at the time of the birth of the Prophet ﷺ. And from there, of course, we'll delve into the actual birth of the Prophet ﷺ. I'll end by talking a lot about some of the cultural traditions that were a part of Arab life. The pre-Islamic Arabs in the area of Hijaz were predominantly illiterate. So much so that certain books of history say that all the literate people within Mecca were not even up to 20. There were not even 20 literate people who knew how to read and write fluently within the entire city of Mecca at the time of the birth of the Prophet ﷺ. So illiteracy was that rampant. All right, illiteracy was that rampant at the time of the birth of the Prophet ﷺ within Mecca. In spite of this though, the Arabs still placed a great premium on knowledge itself. Knowledge itself. So knowledge was carried primarily through oral tradition. Now again, you could see this almost kind of like a circular discussion. Part of the reason why they were illiterate was because these were people of great memory and great oral tradition. But again, because of their great oral tradition and their reliance upon memory, they never developed a sense of urgency about learning how to read and write. They never felt any need to learn how to read and write. So again, it was kind of like a vicious circle that just kept feeding into itself. But nevertheless, this was the culture of that time. But they still placed a great premium on knowledge. When certain people amongst them would travel out to other parts of the world and would bring back information in terms of astrology or economy or trade and business and agriculture and farming, or history, or even information on different religions, when they would bring back this knowledge, they would build circles, they would form circles around these individuals to get that knowledge directly from them. At the same time, genealogy was an expertise of these Arabs. It was something they were very keen on. The history of lineages, where people came from. A child by the age of 4 could literally recite his own genealogy, his own family tree, going 20 generations back by the age of 4. And it was such an obsession amongst them, genealogy, they even preserved the genealogy of horses. They even would preserve the genealogy of horses, and because they were not literate people, they would memorize them. They would memorize the genealogy of horses. So genealogy was an expertise that existed amongst them, and it was a big science, it was a science. It was a knowledge that they prided themselves on. And of course we know about the rhetoric, the eloquence, the oratory skills, the poetic skills of the Arabs, and how they prided themselves on this. And this was a big part of their culture and their society. Wars would be started. Like when I say wars, like battles would begin through displays of poetry and eloquence. They wouldn't send warriors out to the middle to first fight it out and then the battle would begin. They would send poets out to the middle to recite poetry to each other, praising their own people and degrading the others. That poetry was not just, it began wars, it would end wars. Tribes would one up each other. They would have pride over each other based on how many poets came from their tribe. He's from our tribe, oh he's from my tribe, oh he's from their tribe. So tribes would pride each other based on their poets. All right, and so their entire culture was founded on this. The tradition of Hajj that existed pre-Islamically, while it bore certain similarities to the Muslim practice of Hajj, the Islamic institution of Hajj, but nevertheless it was very different at the same time. And part of the difference was Hajj was a gathering when they would have poetry competitions. There was another occasion by the name of Ukaz, when all war, all battles, all differences would be put aside and all the greatest poets of the land would gather in a place outside of Mecca, and there they would have poetry competitions. And the king of poetry for the year would be crowned at that time, the leader of poetry. Mr. Poet Man would be crowned at that time and would be given his trophy until the following year at that time. So this was a big part of that culture and that tradition that existed at that time. And they prided themselves on this. Poetry was the law of the land. And this is a big reason for why the miracle that was of the primary miracle, of course, that was given to the Prophet ﷺ was the Quran itself. And that's why the miracle was embedded within the guidance as a form of eloquence, because that was something that they definitely understood. And the Prophet ﷺ himself was an extremely eloquent man. He was not literate, which is something we'll talk about later. He was not a poet, but nevertheless, the Prophet ﷺ was an extremely eloquent man. And I forgot to mention this. We're going to talk next week about the religion of the Arabs, and we'll talk about the idols present within the Haram, around the Kaaba, placed in the Kaaba, around the Kaaba. Something else, they held the Kaaba as a sacred place. And you know what they would do with poetry? Whatever poetry was crowned to be the best poetry of that time, or that competition, would have the distinction, would have the honor of being hung from the Kaaba, or hung near the Kaaba, and they would be called the Al-Mu'allaqat. The poetry of Imra'ul Qais, Zuhayr ibn Abu Salma, they were hung there as the richest of poetry from the Arab tradition, and they would be called the Al-Mu'allaqat, the hung poems, and they would literally be hung near or around the Kaaba. And so these are some of the circumstances, both from all aspects, the geographical, the historical, the genealogical, the political, the economic, and even the cultural circumstances that were present at that time in the Arabian Peninsula prior to the birth of the Prophet sallallahu alaihi wasallam amongst these people. We're nearing the time of Salat al-Isha now, inshallah, so we're going to go ahead and stop for this week. Next week we will talk about the religion of the Arabs. And that's going to have some very, very interesting details, because that is the key and the root of everything. And then the following week we'll talk about the birth of the Prophet sallallahu alaihi wasallam and how the Prophet sallallahu alaihi wasallam was able to change the tide, was able to counter all of these negative influences, and was literally able to restore this society, these people, to their original pristine of where they came from, Ibrahim alayhi salam, and that rich tradition, and how he was able to reverse the complete circumstances of these people. May Allah subhanahu wa ta'ala give us the understanding of everything that has been said and heard. Jazakumullah khairan. Subhanallahi wa bihamdihi, subhanakallahu wa bihamdik, nashhadu an la ilaha illa anta, nastaghfiruka wa natubu ilayk.

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Bismillah, walhamdulillah, wa salatu wa salamu ala rasulillah, wa ala alihi wa sahbihi ajma'in. Inshallah, we're going to be continuing on our series talking about the seerah, the life of the Prophet sallallahu alayhi wa sallam, the prophetic biography. In the previous session, we talked about in detail about the situation and the circumstances of the Arab society before the Prophet sallallahu alayhi wa sallam. And I explained the purpose of that. You can consider it a type of an introduction, but I think it's beyond an introduction. I think it's intricately and intimately connected to the actual study of the seerah of the Prophet sallallahu alayhi wa sallam himself, because you can only fully appreciate the work of the Prophet sallallahu alayhi wa sallam and his accomplishments and his achievements and his sacrifices when you fully understand the full context of the time, the era, the culture, the economic condition, the politics, and even the religion of the people and the region and the time period in which the Prophet sallallahu alayhi wa sallam was sent with this divine message and this divine responsibility of preaching the message of Allah subhanahu wa ta'ala to all of humanity and reintroducing mankind to Allah. So we talked about the social, political, cultural, economic conditions of pre-Islamic Arabian society. This week, what we will primarily be talking about, because this is the thing that is the most directly connected to the study of the life of the Prophet sallallahu alaihi wasallam, and that is we'll be talking about the religion of the Arabs before the Prophet sallallahu alaihi wasallam, the religion of pre-Arabian society and their religious condition and spiritual affairs. So one thing that needs to be understood is that Allah subhanahu wa ta'ala in the Qur'an, actually in Surah Yasin, which was mid-Makkan revelation, Allah subhanahu wa ta'ala told the Prophet sallallahu alayhi wa sallam, and I'll bring this up again towards the end of today's session, Allah subhanahu wa ta'ala told the Prophet sallallahu alayhi wa sallam, لِتُنذِرَ قَوْمًا, that you have been sent to warn a people. And I believe I explained the meaning of this, but the Prophet sallallahu alayhi wa sallam is defined and described as being nadir, inzar. That was one of the key responsibilities, and in fact, one of the very first things that Allah subhanahu wa ta'ala commanded the Prophet sallallahu alaihi wasallam to do, and that was indhar, qum fa'andhir, stand up and warn. All right, wa'andhir ashiratakal aqrabin, warn the closest of your family members and your tribe's people. So, but what does it mean to warn? It wasn't just go and frighten them, go and scare them. But the meaning of indhar is to warn someone of imminent danger, to warn someone of some danger, to warn someone of something that is very dangerous and something that is approaching. Something that is of a realistic threat to the person, is a realistic threat to a person. And why are you warning that person? So kind of like if somebody's walking along a path and there's a ditch up ahead. So why are you warning this person of that ditch? Even first of all, there's a ditch right on their path. So it's only a matter of time till that person falls in that ditch. Secondly, why are you warning that person?

You're warning them out of sincere, honest compassion and concern for that person. So to warn someone of some imminent danger out of care, compassion, love, and concern for that person. That is the meaning of the word inzar in the Prophet ﷺ as a nadir. So Allah tells him, لِتُنذِرَ, we sent you so that you could warn. And you could watch out. You could tell these people to look out. قَوْمًا, a people, مَا أُنذِرَ أَبَاؤُهُمْ, their forefathers had not been warned. No warning had come to their forefathers. فَهُمْ غَافِلُونَ. That's why you find these people so completely heedless. You find these people so completely careless about the message that you are presenting to them. So the Prophet ﷺ, he came at a time where guidance, revelation, the warning, the message had not come to these people for a very, very long time. They had been without any type of spiritual awareness for a very, very long period of time. Having said that, at the same time, to process and understand the history of these people and where they came from, monotheism, the worship of one Allah, the Prophet ﷺ was not the first one to bring this message to these people. This message had come to these people a long time ago through messengers like Hud alayhi salam, who came to the people of Ad, to the people of Thamud by Salih alayhi salam, Shu'aib alayhi salam. These were all messengers that had been sent to the Arabs, who were from the Arabs. At the same time, we know that Ibrahim alayhi salam had come and had settled his family there in that region, and that was the founding of that entire the society that was present there. So Ismail alayhi salam and his followers and his children and his people were followers of the proper true message of the worship of one Allah that existed. There's no doubt about that fact. But what happened was, after some time had passed, idolatry, the worshipping of idols, was introduced amongst this society. And one of the key people who introduced the worship of idols amongst this area, this region of Hijaz and the inhabitants of the city of Mecca, was a man by the name of Amr bin Luhay. Amr bin Luhay. He was the very first one to introduce this worship of idols amongst his people. He was a leader of his tribe, and he was also a traveler. He was a very cultured person, so he was very knowledgeable, he was very cultured, he was seen as a leader, and he was a traveler. He would travel wide, you know, to all far different parts of the world, different societies and civilizations at that time. He ended up traveling to Syria, Bilad al-Sham. When he traveled to the region of Asham at that time, he found them worshipping certain idols. So what he did was he brought back an idol from there to his people and said, this is how the people of that area they worship. All right, and they claim to be adherents and followers of previous prophets and good righteous people just like we are, but they worship these idols. And I think it's a good idea for us. And he brings back this idol and brings it to his people, and his people, because he's a leader of his people, they look up to him, they follow him, they started worshiping this idol. Not only that, but from there, once it started to settle into the culture, the lives, the spirituality of these people, they kept making more and more idols. They kept bringing more and more idols from different parts of the world at that time. So much so, something very interesting, and this goes back to part of a historical gem. From the Quran, this goes to uncovering a gem, a historical gem of the Quran, is that it's mentioned within the narrations, but actually a hadith of Bukhari tells us that Amr bin Luhay, he was led by a jinn. He was led by a jinn, a troublemaker, he was led by a jinn to the area that we know as current day Jeddah. And this jinn led him there and showed him where certain idols were buried. And he started digging there and he uncovered idols, five idols. He uncovered five idols. And these idols were the same idols that the people of Nuh alayhi salam used to worship. When Nuh alayhi salam came to his people and he told them, don't worship these idols, worship on Allah alone. There were five key idols that they used to worship. He dug up these five idols and brought them to his people, and they started worshiping them. All right, and what were these five idols? They are the same five idols that are mentioned by name in Surah Nur.
They are the same five idols that are worshipped, that are mentioned, excuse me, by name in Surah Nuh by Allah subhanahu wa ta'ala, where Allah subhanahu wa ta'ala says that the people, they objected to Nuh alayhi salam. And they said, وَقَالُوا لَا تَذَرُونَ أَلِهَتَكُمْ Don't stop worshipping your idols. 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Don't stop worshipping these idols. And something very interesting, a question that some people ask is that, why are these five idols mentioned by name? What is the relevance? Why mention them by name? What is the significance of their mention? Well, the significance of their mention is, number one, that these are five idols that the Arabs used to actively worship. All right? And these were uncovered very early on and were some of the first idols that the Arabs, they started worshipping. Alright? Not only that, but something else very interesting, the reason why Allah mentions these five idols among all the hundreds of idols that were worshipped in Arabian society, and Allah mentions them here in Surah Nuh, is because these five idols were uncovered by Amr bin Luhay. And he was told about these five idols by a jinn. And what is the next surah in the Quran that comes right after Surah Nuh? It is Surah Al-Jinn. So because of that very, very beautiful connection, Allah mentions these five idols by name in the Quran, and then it tells us about the jinn. Nevertheless, this was exactly what was going on in Arabian society at that time. That you had, earlier, you had an adherence, you had following of monotheism, the message of Ismail, and even the prophets before him, alayhimu salam. Later on, idolatry has now been introduced into the people of that time, of that area and that region, and they started worshipping idols. So idol worshipping, which is referred to oftentimes as paganism, all right, this type of pagan idol worshipping became widespread and literally became the predominant form of worship, spirituality of the people in that region. However, there were certain people at that time who held on to worshipping, or rather, before I go there, before I explain that, so idol worshipping was the predominant feature, was the primary mode of spirituality in that region and at that time before the Prophet sallallahu alaihi wasallam. Now, what about the other religions? What about Christianity and Judaism? Because we know that the other major empires of that time were Christian and Jewish empires. Well, what about that? Well, what was going on with them? Did those religions ever play any type of a part? Did they ever have any presence within pre-Islamic Arabian society? So the answer is yes, but very, very minimally. Yes, they did play a part. They did have a presence, but a very, very small, minority, minimal presence. They were marginalized. I talked about in last week's session how some of the key kingdoms and empires that existed at that time that were neighboring Arabian society at that time, they had major Christian and Jewish influences. But nevertheless, those were neighboring regions. But within the Arabian Peninsula, within the area, the region of Al-Hijaz, Christianity and Judaism played a very, very minor role. It only represented a very, very small minority within that region and within that area. For instance, you had very, very few. Christianity, for the most part, was very scattered. You had neighboring regions, like we talked about last time, to the north, the kingdom of what is today Bilad, what was classically referred to as Bilad al-Sham, and the Ghassanid Empire. The Ghassanid kings were present there, and they were pretty much an extension of the Roman Empire. So those were Christian influenced areas. You also had tribes of Jews, which we talked about last time, that had migrated to the interior part of the Arabian Peninsula, and they settled down and they settled their tribes there. And while they were very well established themselves for economic reasons, and due to certain political and cultural influences, they had a very, very strong culture. And they, for the most part, they would isolate themselves culturally. They were not a missionary religion. They wouldn't actively preach and seek out converts and try to convert people to their religion. So that you had pockets of certain tribes that were Jewish that lived amongst them. But for the most part, they were, like I said earlier, they were mainly very, very isolated.
And they didn't play a major part, nor did they find a great acceptance. People did not convert, mainly because that was not the primary motive of many of the Christian and Jewish people that lived at that time. However, at the same time, one thing that's very interesting that we find about the religion of the Arabs is that the worship of idols, all right? And one thing that needs to be understood is that within this idol worshiping of Arabian society at that time, even though they worshipped idols, they had a very strange structure of worshiping idols. They still worshiped and they still believed in Allah. And when I say that sounds very contradictory. No. But they still believed that Allah was the supreme God, was the supreme deity. And they acknowledged Him. And they believed in Him. And they even worshipped Him. What their compromise or what their perverse approach to religion was that they had all these idols erected, and they believed, as the Quran tells us, مَا نَعْبُدُهُمْ إِلَّا لِيُقَرِّبُونَا إِلَى اللَّهِ زُلْفَى. We do not worship these idols except as connections, as intermediaries, as something and someone that connects us back to Allah. That's how we worship them. That's why we worship them. So they worship these idols. And they thought that each idol had its own influence. But they believed these idols to be intermediaries, to connect them back to Allah. That we only worship these idols to connect us back to Allah. And that's what they believed, or that's at least what they claimed. All right? And something else that we find very interesting was the specific idols that they would worship. The idol that I named before, Wad, was worshipped by Banu Kalb bin Murrah. Suwa was worshipped by the Banu Hudayl, which was at a place called Rihat, which was about a 3 days journey from Mecca. You had people worshipping the idol of Yaghuth, which were located, was worshipped by Banu An'am, from the tribe of At-Tay. You had the idol Banu Khaywan, which was worshipped by the Hamdani people. You had the idol Nasr, which was worshipped by the Qabila of Dhil Kila', which was in the region of Himyar. So you had all these different idols being worshipped in these different regions and at these different parts of Arabian society at that time. Something else that was very interesting was there were certain idols that they saw as more important than these other little idols that they had. What they would do with these idols was they had established them at different parts of Arabian society at that time. And what they would do is they would not only worship them, but they would almost, if you will, construct like a mini Kaaba around them. They would consider these places to be other key, very important strategic places where they would worship these idols, almost as branches, satellite locations of the main Kaaba. All the idols would be gathered together in the Kaaba, but they would take a few idols, they would place them strategically around in different parts of Hijaz, in different parts of Arabian society at that time, and they would consider them to be satellite locations for the Kaaba. For instance, Allah tells us in the Quran, in Surah An-Najm, which is very early revelation, Allah tells us, أَفَرَأَيْتُمُ اللَّاتَ وَالْعُزَّى وَمَنَاتَ ثَالِثَةَ الْأُخْرَى. That do you not see Al-Lat and Al-Uzza and then Nawat, Al-Thalitha Al-Ukhra, the third Nawat. Alright? Well, Al-Lat was worshipped by the people of Thaqif at the place of Al-Ta'if. Uzza was worshipped by at a region called Nakhla, which was very near Mecca itself. Manat was worshipped at the place of Yathrib by the tribes of Aws and Khazraj, which later on became Medina. At the same time, you had Dhul Khasla, which was another idol that was worshipped by the tribe of Ad-Daws, all right? And that idol that was worshipped there, they had built a little place, a holy sanctuary around it, that they would call Al-Kaaba Al-Yamaniya. Al-Kaaba Al-Yamaniya, all right? Similarly, there was a idol by the name of Falas, which was worshipped by the people of Tay. And again, they had built a sanctuary around it. There was another idol by the name of Ri'am, which was worshipped at the place of Himyar and by the people of Yemen. And again, they had built a sanctuary, a place of worship around it. Another idol by the name of Rada, which was worshipped by Banu Rabi'a. And yet there was another sanctuary, a place of worship, which was called Dhul Ka'bat. Dhul Ka'bat.
all right, which was worshipped by the people of Banu Bikr and Banu Taghlib. So what's very interesting is that these people started to indulge. The key point that I'm trying to make is these people were just not randomly worshipping idols. All right, there was like this effort to replicate the same vibe, the same dynamic that existed, that was present in terms of the Kaaba. They knew the Kaaba in Mecca was very sacred. This was hallowed land, this was sacred land, it was a sacred place, it was a sacred construction, and this was a place where they worshipped the supreme being, the supreme God, Allah. But now you had them indulging into the worship of idols, where yes, they had hundreds of idols there within the Kaaba itself. There's a narration in the Musnad of Imam Ahmad which mentions that when the Prophet ﷺ came at Fatah Makkah, the conquest of Makkah, there were over 360 idols present in the Kaaba at that time. So yes, they worshipped hundreds of other idols there within the Kaaba. They would have idols within their homes, that they would worship within their homes. But not just that, people of different regions, different tribes, had taken one of the larger idols, one of the bigger idols, one of the more important idols, like Lat and Uzza and Manat. All right, they took these idols, they placed them there, and then they built a holy sanctuary around that idol. So it's like they were trying to replicate the same vibe of Al-Kaaba in different parts of their society at that time. And they would consider them as mini Kaaba, as satellite locations of the Kaaba. And there's even narrations in the Musnad of Imam Ahmad which mention the fact, and many of the books of Seerah talk about this fact, that they would even start to do tawaf around these places. So you see this slow perversion. It was like a deterioration of their spirituality, their religion. That, okay, first you worship Allah. Then they started taking idols. Then what they did was they developed bigger idols. So not they didn't see these idols as supreme as Allah Himself, but nevertheless they were just a tier lower than them. So they started building second tier deities and gods. Not only that, but then they said, okay, for Allah you have the Kaaba as the key house of Allah. So what do we need to do? We need to build sanctuaries around these second tier gods. So they started building sanctuaries and said, okay, people journey to go visit the Kaaba, the Hajj, and people go there and do tawaf around the Kaaba. So what do we need to do? We need to replicate that. So now let's build a sanctuary. People in this region can visit these sanctuaries, and then they can also start to do tawaf and make different types of offerings to these sanctuaries as well. So you get this complete perversion, this complete spiritual decaying occurring within these people. A total, complete spiritual deterioration that was going on at that time in this society and among these people.

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4: Phir kehte hain wa tadhunnuna billahi dhununa, aur tum Allah ke bare mein kis kis kisam ke khayal kar rahe the. Aisi cheez, chalo, گردن کا دل کا یہاں تک آنا.

0: actually, I have to admit, it was a bit too hot for me. So I try not to moan too much because we moan all year round about how cold it is and how wet and miserable it is. So when the heat comes, I try to be thankful that we have sunshine, but I think it was getting a bit too much for me to cope with. So listeners, if you do have any questions or anything that you'd like to share around today's topic, please do message in on 0777 9481 822. That's WhatsApp or text messages. And so Nasmin, I asked,
1: Yes.
0: we talked about boredom and boredom being healthy, and it's okay for kids to do that. So
1: We need to
0: can you
1: normalize it a lot more, definitely.
0: absolutely, yeah, and there's no such thing as bored. I think, like I had my parents come and stay with me a couple of weeks ago, and I almost felt like I needed to entertain them every like, mum, dad, would you like to eat something? Would you like to go somewhere? Would you like to watch? But actually, just sitting there and just chilling was quite nice. And we had a lot of moments of those, but then I felt like I wasn't being entertaining enough. I needed to entertain them. And I thought, no, actually, mum's quite chilled, dad's quite chilled. I don't really need to keep pushing at them. And I even said to the children that, look at this. This is the kind of atmosphere we're going to have in the holidays. This is how I want it to be, because it's good for the health, I think.
1: Yeah, absolutely. It really is. Yeah. Like I said before, I think we've created a culture where you constantly have to stay busy. You constantly have to be doing things. And it's just, it can't be carried through, especially with the cost of living.
0: Yeah.
1: And people are really struggling. But then I think at the same time, unfortunately for parents, even if they are struggling, they feel they have to, well, not a lot of parents, I guess some parents feel they have to meet a certain level of expectations. If my child's not going out, if my child's not doing this, maybe they're getting left behind. And I think we
0: Yes.
1: really need to break out of that, because I think that causes a lot of problems for us mentally as well. If we're going to go back to kind of mental health, because it's a bigger picture. It's not just summer holidays, 6 weeks. There's so much involved, especially for mums. We are constantly on the go, constantly on the go. We have to do so much. We have to juggle so much. We have to entertain the kids as well. I mean, dads as well, don't get me wrong, but they are predominantly kind of at work. And if they do take the time off, then brilliant. If they don't, then they're kind of at work and we're kind of left to.
0: Well, I think, often mums are left to find what we need to do, plan what we need
1: Sorry,
0: to
1: I
0: do.
1: just got a phone call there. I do
0: Oh,
1: apologize about
0: no,
1: that. Can
0: that's
1: you hear
0: okay.
1: me?
0: Yes, I can hear you. No, that's fine. I was just
1: Okay,
0: saying
1: but I can't hear you. Hang on.
0: oh, I can hear you.
1: Oh, it's just not my day today, is it? I do apologize about this. I can
0: No.
1: hear you. I mean, you can hear me, but I actually can't hear you. So, can I just log back in again? Is that okay?
0: I
1: Are
0: think
1: you
0: so. I
1: okay with
0: think if
1: that?
0: we do, yeah, if we do that with the
1: Okay, what's
0: background,
1: happened
0: then
1: here?
0: yeah, I'm so sorry, Nasmin. I have no idea what's going on. But yeah, I don't think I'll be doing this very often, because especially if I have a guest, it's always very hard to try and communicate with the guest, and we do rely on the internet. But Nasmin touched on a very important factor there about the cost of living, and with the pressure of wanting to allow your child to feel that they can have everything, despite the challenges many families may have when it comes to cost and expenditure. But it's really important that we break that thought process, and we don't feel the obligation to over-spoil our children or make them have everything. I'm Nasmin, can you hear us now?
1: This
0: Yay.
1: is becoming. I do apologize. I'm so sorry. I don't think it's me, by the way. I'm not taking the butt for
0: Yeah,
1: this.
0: no, I
1: So.
0: think we'll blame Brother Tarek. I like to blame the
1: I've
0: Brother
1: lost
0: Tarek for everything.
1: your voice again. I'm not quite sure what's going on, to
0: Oh,
1: be honest with
0: don't
1: you.
0: I don't know if you're on
1: Yeah,
0: mute.
1: I've lost your voice. I think there seems to be a.
0: I don't know if Brother Tarek can help in step in and help with any of the technical sound.

0: sounds here because Nasmin's not hearing us, so I don't know what's happened with the sound. Unless listeners can't hear me, is my sound okay? So I don't know what's happening there, Nasmin. Can you hear us now? No, I think she's frozen, so I'm not going to try and get her to join us. So yes, I think we need to stop putting that pressure on ourselves to feel the obligation of spending lots, because there is so much fun that could be had in the free activities, in the free things, and in the small things. You know, the small things are the ones that we will take away as a memory and remember the most as well. So I'm hoping Nasmin can hear me now.
1: I can hear you.
0: Okay.
1: Can you hear me?
0: Yeah, I can hear you. I could hear you. I could hear you at the beginning. I'm not sure what was happening, but I think Brother Tarek's fixed it. I'm going to give him the credit, blame him and give him the credit. So he's fixed it. So we were talking about cost of living and the pressure of having to keep up with it. And I think you touched on a very important point there, because it's 6 weeks holidays. And, you know, the first thing a lot of parents will think, and some parents, you know, and homes do struggle with providing those three meals a day. And, you know, the snacks in between. And, you know, we have a joke about it. And, you know, I laugh about it with my friends and family about, oh, I'm going to be preparing 100 meals today. But actually, there are families that, you know, will really struggle to put one on the table. So, you know, you have to be, you know, I would just say, if you are able to and you are shopping, up your donations in the food banks and the supermarkets. Absolutely. Just give what you can. Just think of those children that need a meal. And, you know, if you can, this is going to be the most busiest time for these food banks now, where they are going to be supplying families with a lot more supplies of food and things to keep them entertained. And it's lovely to see, because I always associated food banks to just providing food. But recently I've seen that they provide like little entertainment packs. So they've got board games, they've got puzzles, they've got coloring books. So they've got things like that that will keep kids busy as well. And it's nice, because you want to move away from the technology. And I wanted to ask you about that, Nasmin, because it's one of the hardest things I think parents are going to face over the summer. Have you got any top tips, or what's your thoughts or suggestions around technology?
1: So, okay, so in our household, we do have a PlayStation 5, we do have a PlayStation 4, we do have two Nintendos, we do have three iPads, but I don't think there's anything wrong with you having the equipment in the home. I think it's down to how you police it, and you have to be consistent with it. I think it's definitely, I don't want to give the buck to the parents, but I think it's definitely down to the parents. Children are not always going to test you. They're always going to try you. That's just the DNA of a child. That's just how they are, right? And you can't actually fault them for that. They're just children. They don't know any better. It's down to us. It really is down to us. So, for example, we have all of those in the house. If I was to become really laid back and so unbothered, no doubt the children would be on them morning, evening, night. They'd wake up with the remote in their hand. They'd fall asleep with it in their hand. It would be constant. But I think we definitely need to rein that in, and we need to have, I think, a reward system really works. Yeah. So, for example, I think it's, I'm a big advocate for getting children involved in housework, getting them, giving them certain responsibilities around the home. And I think you should set, and this is, you know, I think this works. It does work. I've tried it. I think you've got a weekend before Monday starts. Get yourself a timetable in place of some type, because children work very well with visual stuff. They like to see the stuff in front of them. I mean, it's all good saying, you know, if you do this, I'm going to give you this. But if you've got a board, like we've got a whiteboard in the house, and we've broken the whiteboard down into names, And then whereas before I would allocate the chores, now I ask them, I say, what chore would you like to do? Which one would you like to do? And then sometimes they kind of squabble over the same chore because it might be the easiest one or the most fun one. But then we have like this, it's like an app that you can get on your phone and it's like a wheel. So you put everyone's names into the wheel and you spin the wheel and then the wheel gives you names. So it's kind of a fun kind of a thing as well. My eldest, it doesn't work with my eldest anymore. He's 13 hitting 20. So he will always be like, oh, do I have to do the wheel? Can I not just choose because I'm the eldest? Yeah. But the younger two are still very excited about it. They're very like, oh, yeah, mummy, whose name's going to come up first? So we spin a wheel if we have a situation where they can't agree, and then we go by that. And then it's a good way of kind of reiterating, you know, the dean as well. So if they do argue, I just remind them and I say to them, look, Allah doesn't like people that are unfair. Allah likes it when you're being fair. We're good Muslims. And then that kind of brings them back down to earth again. And they're like, okay, do you know what? I want to be a good Muslim. Okay, do you know what? You have your go.
0: And yeah.
1: You're hitting so many different areas at the same time, and it's so effective. So I think having a reward system, a fun reward system, don't make it harsh, make it fun. And then at the end of the week, have don't make it, I think you have to keep a balance, don't you? Don't make it too tough for them so that they dislike the reward system, but at the same time don't make it so easy for them that they kind of find loopholes of ways of cheating, and you know, because we're trying to teach them something.
0: You're on top game, don't you? You have to really know what you're doing here, because these kids are smart, you know, they know what
1: they're doing. They're a different kettle of fish this generation. Oh, they really keep you on your toes, don't they?
0: You haven't met my lockdown baby. I think she's the roost that
1: rules. I'm still to meet her,
0: She's the roost that rules. Even today, she, you know, it's the last day of school, so she wanted to gift her teacher, who's sadly leaving. So it's not just her moving up a year, but the teacher's actually leaving the school as well. And so she wanted to gift her. So since yesterday, my she's into loom bands. She loves making loom bands. So she kept measuring it against my wrist, saying, yep, that will fit her. So she's made her. I feel sorry for the teacher, but she's so lovely. She will put them on because she made her one for her birthday and the teacher put it on straight away. So, she's made her a couple of loom bands, and she's written a note. And I just thought it was so mature, because in the note she wrote, to her teacher, and then she said, I can't thank you enough. And that's what she wrote. And I thought, where has she heard these things from? I can't thank you enough. And then,
1: well, Nina, we've just got a mummy like you. I'm not surprised.
0: Thank you so much. I was very impressed with that card, because I hadn't made a card. I just put things together for the teachers, and I can't take any credit for this, Nazmin. My eldest daughter crochets, so she crocheted some lovely bits for the teachers. So they've got some really nice keepsakes with them as well. So it'd be really nice. I take no credit. I said to my daughter, no, you've actually done it for me. I've looked at pictures and said, oh, that's nice. And she's like, I'll whip it up for you, Mum. So I know. So we are finding it very hard to balance things as well over the holidays. We've talked about setting rules, getting the kids involved. And it's not just with doing chores, with even getting them involved with making lunches. I was saying earlier that, you know, we don't have to be making big three-course meals, you know, for every set meal. Lunchtimes can be small sandwiches, you know, and you can get the kids involved in making sandwiches and trying a salad out, you know. They don't have to be full-on meals. But can you suggest any ways of, you know, making sure that we can strengthen relationships with our children, you know, as, because this is the time. Summer gives us that family time together. You know, we've got going on that, like how we can build on strengthening relationships with our children. And do you also think it's important that we have rules and routines in place. So when they're at school, we obviously have, you need to get into bed at this time, you need to wake up at this time, and you need to do X, Y, Z. Are those relaxed over the summer, or, you know, should we still keep that in place? What's your thoughts on that?
1: So what was the first question again?
0: About strengthening our relationships with our children.
1: So children are, look, we complex a lot of things. I don't want to keep blaming us as parents. Me, yeah. Myself included, I'm not perfect. So I'm going by my own experience here. We overcomplicate things. And when I say that, I mean, again, going back to, we think strengthening relationships is taking them on holiday, the most expensive holiday, making sure we're booking so many things with them. Children are so simple. They just need you to be present. If that is just sitting in the garden with them for an hour, watching them play, if that is getting involved in an Uno game with them, if that means, I think my children have got this thing now where they like playing a game called Mafia.
0: I think that's new. And that game is something that even the teens play, because my son,
1: I enjoy it, I like the whole poker face thing about Mafia, and I'm constantly blaming the other kids, and you know what I mean, and then when they find out it's me, they're like, mommy, you're so good at lying. It's just going back to simplicity. We need to go back to simplicity. We need to engage with the kids, just having conversations with them, just sitting down and talking to them, getting involved in the garden. I mean, look, okay, yeah, you can sit there and be present, but just get involved in the game. Just get up, you know, get your back belt on if you've got a back problem, no problem, and get involved in the, you know, kick the ball. You're just going to kick the ball twice, they're going to get so happy that you're involved. They are such simple creatures, and just having your presence there is so powerfully engaging for them. And that's how you build memories, because 6 weeks down the line, when they're going back to school and you're in the car, and again, I'm speaking from experience, they'll be like, oh, mum, do you remember that time when you fell when we were playing football? Or, oh, mum, do you remember that time when you were Mafia and you were blaming Adam for it and you were blaming Issa for it? It's so powerful to do that. And I think we need to, as parents, we have this little device in our hands, which we may not realize sometimes, but it can take us away psychologically in so many ways. We think we're being practical because, you know, we're texting this person and we're texting that person, we're trying to arrange this and we're trying to arrange that, and we're looking for holidays and we're looking for this deal and that deal, and, you know, we're Googling this recipe and that recipe. But I think let's try and be conscious and keep that to our own time, when maybe they're in bed, or they might have gone out with their friends, or, you know, we might have given them a bit of TV time or gadget time, or, you know, do you know, something like that? So I think knowing when to be on your phone as an adult as well in the summer holidays, because look, time waits for no one. And today it's Friday, you're going to blink your eye and it's Friday again. The time's going to go so quickly. But I think being productive and using your day productively around the children, I think, is very effective, and it will help them a lot as well. Sorry, so just got my letters through the letterbox.
0: That's fine. I'm conscious of time coming to an end with our show, so I just want to get some key questions out from you. If you could give one piece of advice to a mum that's tuned in this morning, what would your advice be to the mum?
1: My advice would be, let go. Let go. Try not to control things. Enjoy everything, even the things you don't enjoy. There's a rule. I don't know if you know Bilal Sayyid. He's a really well-pronounced speaker, the one who lost his son a couple of years ago. So there's a rule that he has. It's a 90-second rule. And he says, psychologically, neuralistically, if you are exhausted, overwhelmed, angry, and annoyed, if you can just hold yourself for 90 seconds, that feeling goes and you won't engage in it any further. So you won't get ratty, you won't get grouchy, you won't say something. Try and apply that rule. It's very effective. And just go with the flow. Just enjoy yourself as much as you can. Do the simple things. Cook with them. Have fun with them. Read them a bedtime story. Try and get into your young spirit for these 6 week holidays. Come out of mum mode and come into I'm a child with you. Let's have fun mode.
0: Yeah, and that's lovely advice there, because I just want to add we've got a basketball hoop, and my daughter was playing with it, and I said to her, okay, you know, and I came and I took the basketball hoop and I tried to do a spin and think I was Michael Jordan for about 5 minutes, and I said, watch mum get it in the hoop, and it didn't go anywhere near the hoop, but you know, they had a good laugh.
1: It was fun.
0: My attempt, and you know, but then I took it as a challenge. I was like, no, I'm going to get this ball in that hoop. So leave the ball with me and let me carry on practicing, because I will get it in that hoop. Which they did find quite funny to see that side of me, because I think we're quite a competitive family. So even games like Uno and Mafia, when we play, we're very competitive. So it brings out some lovely colours in us, you know.
1: Oh, I love it. That sounds amazing. It
0: comes out of all of us. But yeah, you know, and it's, you're right. These are the small things that, you know, because I was thinking, we've taken our kids on expensive holidays. We've done expensive holidays, and silly enough, we've done it at the beginning of the holidays. So come school time, when they're like a week before school, we're like, so what will you tell the school when you go back? What will you write about? Oh, I don't know. I can't remember.
1: And I'm that's like, right. Yeah.
0: That holiday took you on at the very beginning. So you've gotten it. But they will remember, oh yeah, that time we went to the park and we played. I'm like, but that holiday didn't really matter. I could have saved myself some money. So it's, you know, they do remember these small memories. So it's so important. So absolutely. I also wanted to get a piece of advice from Auntie Nasmin for the teens that may be tuned in, that are going to be listening in this morning, or listening back to the show. Any advice that you can offer them?
1: Wash your feet. Because it's really hot when you take your socks off. jokes aside. For the teens, I would say there's nothing wrong with you having your time that you want to have. But try and work with your parents on that. Then it will create less of an atmosphere in the home, because these atmospheres can come very quickly. I want to go and see my friend. I'm not today. Oh, I want to do this. I want to do that. I think for the teens, write a list of things you want to do. Sit down with your mum and dad and say to them, mum, dad, these are the things I want to do. What do you think? And then create a conversation around that. But yes, wash your feet as well. And if you've got hair going over your forehead, pop your hair back, wash the forehead as well, because it's quite hot. You know, my son's got this new hairstyle that goes over his forehead and he doesn't let the hair go back. So I'm constantly going up to him, pushing his hair back and wiping it all down. And he just gets into total hysterics. But I think for the teens, have fun. Try and engage with your family as much as you can. Family are important, but friends are also important as well. We're not saying don't have friends. And try and make sure that your parents know where you're going, what you're doing, and be sure to do things in a timely manner. So, you know, be home on time, try not to overuse your phone, and be fair. Be fair. If you know that something's not right, then work with your parents on it, and do things that are going to benefit you as much as you can. But have fun as well. Don't get me wrong. Auntie Naz is not boring, and she's not trying to make your life.
0: No, Auntie Naz is definitely not boring. She's playing Mafia, so she's doing all right. You're very in there at the moment. You're in the in games, doing all the right things. Nasmin, we've got about 40 seconds left of the show, and I just want to say a huge thank you, because I know it's not been easy trying to connect to the show. This isn't our usual.
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3: 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A hadith from Prophet Muhammad, peace be upon him, state, first thing a believer will be questioned on the day of judgment will be their salah. 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
15: Al-hadith al-sabi'a ashar An Abi Dharrin al-Ghafari radiyallahu anh An al-Nabiyy sallallahu alayhi wa sallam Fima yarwihi an rabbihi azza wa jal Annahu qal يا عبادي إني حرمت الظلم على نفسي وجعلته 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
16: Hadith 17. On the authority of Abu Dharr al-Ghifari, may Allah be pleased with him, from the Prophet, may the blessings and peace of Allah be upon him, is that among the sayings he relates from his Lord, may he be glorified, is that he said, O my servants, I have forbidden oppression for myself and have made it forbidden amongst you, so do not oppress one another. O my servants, all of you are astray except for those I have guided, so seek guidance of me and I shall guide you. O my servants, all of you are hungry except for those I have fed, so seek food of me and I shall feed you. O my servants, all of you are naked except for those I have clothed, so seek clothing of me and I shall clothe you. O my servants, you sin by night and by day, and I forgive all sins, so seek forgiveness of me and I shall forgive you. O my servants, you will not attain harming me so as to harm me, and you will not attain benefiting me so as to benefit me. O my servants, were the first of you and the last of you, the human of you and the jinn of you, to be as pious as the most pious heart of any one man of you, that would not increase my kingdom in anything. O my servants, were the first of you and the last of you, the human of you and the jinn of you, to be as wicked as the most wicked heart of any one man of you, that would not decrease my kingdom in anything. O my servants, were the first of you and the last of you, the human of you and the jinn of you, to rise up in one place and make a request of me, and were I to give everyone what he had requested, that would not decrease what I have, any more than a needle decreases the sea if put into it. O my servants, it is but your deeds that I reckon up for you, and then recompense you for. So let him who finds good praise Allah, and let him who finds other than that blame no one but himself. It was related by Muslim, also by At-Tirmidhi and Ibn Majah.
17: اللهم اجمعنا من نبي محمد صلى الله عليه وسلم أكرمنا.

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3: 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The common basilisk lizard, found in the Amazon basin, has earned the nickname the Jesus Lizard. 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
11: 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Ibn Abbas, in the explanation of the statement of Allah, move not your tongue concerning the Quran to make haste therewith. Said Allah's Messenger, used to bear the revelation with great trouble,

commandment of Allah. And when we have recited it to you, O Muhammad, through Gabriel, then you follow its Quran recital, 75.18, means listen to it and be silent. Then it is for us, Allah, to make it clear to you, 75.19, means then it is for Allah to make you recite it, and its meaning will be clear by itself through your tongue. Afterwards, Allah's messenger used to listen to Gabriel whenever he came, and after his departure, he used to recite it as Gabriel had recited it.

0: ذلك عندي رواه مسلم.
1: Hadith 18. On the authority of Abu Huraira, may Allah be pleased with him, who said that the Messenger of Allah, may the blessings and peace of Allah be upon him, said, Allah, mighty and sublime be He, will say on the day of resurrection, O son of Adam, I fell ill and you visited me not. He will say, O Lord, and how should I visit you when you are the Lord of the worlds? He will say, Did you not know that my servant so-and-so had fallen ill, and you visited him not? Did you not know that had you visited him, you would have found me with him, O son of Adam? I asked you for food, and you fed me not. He will say, O Lord, and how should I feed you when you are the Lord of the worlds? He will say, Did you not know that my servant so-and-so asked you for food, and you fed him not? Did you not know that had you fed him, you would surely have found that with me? O son of Adam, I asked you to give me to drink, and you gave me not to drink. He will say, O Lord, how should I give you to drink when you are the Lord of the worlds? He will say, My servant so-and-so asked you to give him to drink, and you gave him not to drink. Had you given him to drink, you would have surely found that with me. It was related by Muslim.
2: Gems and jewels, wise sayings, interesting events, and moral lessons from Islamic history. Five matters.
3: The Prophet sallallahu alaihi wasallam said, I was given five matters that no other prophet before me was given. The first is that I was given victory with terror, meaning people felt fear and terror equivalent to the distance it would take one to travel in a month. That is how widespread the terror and awe had become. Secondly, the entire earth has been made a mosque for me and its soil is pure. Thirdly, the spoils of war have been made lawful to me. Next, I have been given intercession. And finally, each prophet before me was sent specifically to a certain people, while I was sent to all of mankind. Collected by Al-Bukhari.
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0: 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So now continue listening to more hadith and du'as.
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2: Hadith 38. On the authority of Abu Huraira, may Allah be pleased with him, from the Messenger of Allah, may the blessings and peace of Allah be upon him, who said, when Allah created paradise and hellfire, he sent Jibrail to paradise, saying, look at it and at what I have prepared therein for its inhabitants. He said, so he came to it and looked at it and at what Allah had prepared therein for its inhabitants. He said, so he returned to him and said, by your glory, no one hears of it without entering it. So he ordered that it be encompassed by forms of hardship. And he said, return to it and look at what I have prepared therein for its inhabitants. He said, so he returned to it and found that it was encompassed by forms of hardship. Then he returned to him and said, by your glory, I fear that no one will enter it. He said, go to hellfire and look at it and at what I have prepared therein for its inhabitants. And he found that it was in layers, one above the other. Then he returned to him and said, by your glory, no one who hears of it will enter it. So he ordered that it be encompassed by lusts. Then he said, return to it. And he returned to it and said, by your glory, I am frightened that no one will escape from entering it. It was related by At-Tirmidhi, who said that it was a good and sound hadith, also by Abu Dawud and An-Nasa'i.
3: Allahumma ihdina fi man hadayt, wa'afina fi man 'afayt, wa tawallana fi man tawallayt, wa barik lana fi ma a'tayt. وقنا واصرف عنا شر ما قضيت اللهم إنا نعوذ بك من الموت وكربته والقبر وغمته والصراط وزلته ويوم القيامة وروعته اللهم إنا نعوذ بك من الموت وكربته والقبر وغمته والقبر وغمته والصراط وزلته ويوم القيامة وروعته اللهم إنا نعوذ بك من الموت وكربته والقبر وغمته والصراط

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0: 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The Prophet Maran said, a Muslim is the one who avoids harming Muslims with his tongue and hands. And a Muhajir, immigrant, is the one who gives up, abandons, all what Allah has forbidden.
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3: Hadith 33. On the authority of Abu Huraira, may Allah be pleased with him, that the Prophet, may the blessings and peace of Allah be upon him, from among the things he reports from his Lord, mighty and sublime be he, is that he said, a servant of Allah's committed a sin and said, O Allah, forgive me my sin. And he, glorified and exalted be he, said, My servant has committed a sin and has known that he is a Lord who forgives sins and punishes for them. Then he sinned again and said, O Lord, forgive me my sin. And he, glorified and exalted be he, said, My servant has committed a sin and has known that he has a Lord who forgives sins and punishes for them. Then he sinned again and said, O Lord, forgive me my sin. And he, glorified and exalted be he, said, My servant has committed a sin and has known that he has a Lord who forgives sins and punishes for sins. Do what you wish, for I have forgiven you. It was related by Muslim, also by Al-Bukhari.
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5: Hadith 40. Narrated Abu Huraira, Allah's Messenger, peace and blessings be upon him, said, A believer, who accompanies the funeral procession of a Muslim out of sincere faith and hoping to attain Allah's reward and remains with it till the funeral prayer is offered and the burial ceremonies are over, he will return with a reward of 2 kirats. Each kirat is like the size of the Mount Uhud. He who offers the funeral prayer only and returns before the burial, will return with the reward of 1 kirat only. Hadith 41. Narrated Abdullah, the Prophet, peace and blessings be upon him, said, Abusing a Muslim is fusuk, an evil doing, and killing him is kufr, disbelief. Hadith 42. Narrated Ubadah bin As-Samit, Allah's Messenger, peace and blessings be upon him, went out to inform the people about the date of the night of decree, Al-Qadr, but there happened a quarrel between 2 Muslim men. The Prophet, peace and blessings be upon him, said, I came out to inform you about, the date of, the night of Al-Qadr, but as so-and-so and so-and-so quarreled, its knowledge was taken away, I forgot it, and maybe it was better for you. Now look for it in the 7th, the 9th, and the 5th, of the last 10 nights of the month of Ramadan. Hadith 43. Narrated Abu Huraira, one day while the Prophet, peace and blessings be upon him, was sitting in the company of some people, the angel, Gabriel came and asked, "What is faith?" Allah's Messenger, peace and blessings.
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